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9: Welcome back to Real Adventures. Before we get into the whip around, so as well as what the barrel tuna fishery is fishing at the moment, it still doesn't mean you, once again, playing with your headphones, thanks for that.
10: Apologies.
9: It still doesn't mean that you turn your back on the staples, whiting, calamari. There's been good reports, and I know you'll get into the Vic whip around at the back end of the whip around and talk about what's biting closer to home. But the staples are still fishing well, mate.
10: Whiting, peak time. Yep. It's our best time of the year to chase them. Easter onwards is the best time for that next 2 months. Like, we'll see them right up till June, where you basically go out and expect to get your limit each time, if that's what you want to do. Squid, sensational. Offshore gummies have been just 10 out of 10. School sharks, the amount of bronzies that are hanging around offshore. Like, I got one the other day. There was another 10 that I know that are caught off Bowen Heads.
9: So I took my daughter for a swim, for a surf.
10: Should even buy bronzy?
9: No. We come in, we were out in, it was maybe up to my armpit, like we're in deep water, and then come in, and then it comes up on my phone, there's been a great white, literally a kilometre down the beach scene. Oh, mate.
10: You guys, to show what you smell like.
9: 4 metres. Yeah, thank you. 4 metre great white. There has been sharks everywhere. Yeah,
10: it's been crazy.
9: Unbelievable.
10: And Mako, like the other, like what did I catch last week? I got a Mako bronzy school shark gummy in one session.
9: That was a cracking, like, Mako just, shark.
10: There's so many sharks around, so, which is not usual for April. Like, it's, we're at the back half of our season, or the back, we're in the last 10 minutes of our season. Like, we're literally the last part of the quarter. So there's not much left in our season at home. And to have these numbers still hanging around of everything, slimy mackerel, the bait, the barracuda is so thick. Like, the other day we're winding gummy rigs in, going, where the hell's our rig? Like, as you wind it up, the cuda smashing them off. So, like, everything's there. And if the food's there, the fish will stay.
9: Yeah.
10: And,

0: The other day, we're winding gummy rigs in. Going, where the hell's our rig? As you wind it up, the cooter, smashing them off. So, like, everything's there. And if the food's there, the fish will stay.
1: Yeah.
0: And I'm hoping.
2: Well, we said it was going to be a late summer.
0: Yeah, 100%.
2: And it continues to be that.
0: I can't believe how warm it's been. Like, the nights have been just beautiful. Like, mum and dad's for dinner. And we're sitting in a t-shirt in the backyard, like warm. It's like we're away. It's just been, yeah, and you can go sit out in the boat and catch fish and actually be pleasant this time of the year.
2: All right, it's time for the whip around thanks to Yeringa Harbour, boat storage and hassle-free launching. And we'll kick things off in New South Wales because the marlin bite continues to fire.
0: So you've got giant barreled bluefin tuna.
2: I know.
0: Then you've got,
2: it's not lost on me.
0: Like, and then you've just somehow got an insane marlin bite still out of New South Wales pushing up the coast. So, like, Bermuda's went nuts during the week. Like, it was just crazy to see. So
2: The options for anglers at the moment on your east coast action is quite extraordinary.
0: What about the yellowfin out there now too?
2: Yeah.
0: Yellowfin are now in rec distance too. So, like, you go up there, you expect to catch a marlin, a yellowfin, like a kingfish at the island on the way back in, and why not get a handful
2: of
0: flatties?
2: Yeah,
0: like, exactly. I know which one I'll be eating first. It's the flatties.
2: So some big flatties coming out of Botany Bay on plastics, which is great to hear. And then as we head to Queensland, the fishing, it stays good. I mean, Queensland's lucky. They're less seasonal than what we can potentially be sometimes. If you find the right spot, it'll hump.
0: Pimpama River with a heap of yellowfin whiting, and this is an absolute sensational whiting, 43 centimetres. So they're yellowfin.
2: That is a monster.
0: Different to what I obviously catch down here. Now, I'm going to show you a photo of this, and I do apologise to listeners because I can't show you, but this threadfin that come out of the Brisbane River, I actually screenshotted it. It looks like a giant goldfish out of the Brisbane River.
2: It looks like a carp.
0: It looks like a
2: carp
0: goldfish.
2: It looks like a koi.
0: So for those, I do apologise for not being able to see it, but
2: that
0: Queensland's Fishing Facebook page, if you do want to see it, the golden legend of the Brisbane River caught and released, a giant threadfin that would have to be close to 5 foot long.
2: Literally.
0: It is huge.
2: Bigger than the dude that's holding it.
0: Yeah. So it is, yeah, that's from the Brisbane River. Then I think I forget what just the streams and what they can produce down in the coast of Queensland, well, anywhere that from that bottom of the Queensland right through. It's just, yeah, amazing fishing.
2: Heading into Northern Territory, Shoal Bay sports tours. Talk to us about that because of Barra.
0: Yeah, so the runoff started. I'm seeing lots of fish caught, and Shoal Bay sporting tours are amongst them, and they got some amazing Barra fishing with lots of double hookups. So that's really good to see because we're going to have a lot more filter out of the NT as the weeks go by. Heading west.
2: Why not fishing charters, the Jewies?
0: No, I do apologise. That is actually still the NT report. I've just put it in the wrong section. Why not fishing charters is out of Darwin, and they have been into the Jewfish, and I've somehow deleted my WA report. So I don't know actually what I've done there, but WA looks like you missed out on a report this week because I don't have anything in front of me. I don't know how I've done that, but I've done that. I do apologise.
2: It's a well-oiled machine here at the moment.
0: I've been crook. Leave me alone. I've been struggling a little bit, Patrick.
2: Well, as you find that, can I?
0: That's my first mistake on the whip around in 8 years.
2: Do you mind if I continue down South Australia? Because you spoke about the fishery that's been Southern Bluefin Tuna and Port Mac. You spoke about, you know, clearly Portland being one of the great locations, but Port Mac is fishing exceptionally well at the moment, as is Onkaparinga.
0: That's why I showed you the phone, so I didn't have to pronounce it.
2: I actually know it well. Onkaparinga. 63 centimetre jewfish.
0: Yep.
2: Absolute belter. Tasmania. Lachie Nichols has been into the big tuna again, which is great to see. We had Paul Wessling on a couple of weeks ago who was smashing the tuna as well off the top water. That place continues to deliver.
0: Yeah, it's fishing incredible. Like, this whole country at the moment is, for game fishing, is got it's world class.
2: Really.
0: From Tasmania through to New South Wales. Obviously, Cairns and stuff do its thing with a big marlin, but then you've got the Western Isles guys getting into the small black marlin and the sails over there, and obviously they get their big blues and bigger blacks at certain times of the year. So it's fishing incredible. And Lachie Nichols, unfortunately, I don't think he charters anymore, but I would love to get him on again and have a chat because he's a sensational fisherman down in Tasmania. So barrel fishing, just incredible to see with Tassie fishing just as good as Portland and the rest.
2: Dylan is fishing well for trout as well as we head to Victoria.

0: kick things off in Mallacoota.
1: Matty Casso has been crap for me. He's been away gallivanting with his brother, so haven't got a lot of reports.
2: Holiday, but
1: I
2: did see that.
1: I think they've had a holiday with the Casso family, so it's good to see that they're having a bit of a break.
2: He's had a hell of a season.
1: Chris has still got his boat running in Portland. He's had Memphis running it, which is one of his boats, which is good. But they've had a hell of a season. But Matty's unbelievable on the Kings, obviously, but they will slow down now, and I expect the flathead fishing to continue really good right through into the gummies as well. The gummy fishing there will be really, really, really good too.
0: Swordfish, because we've had incredible weather.
1: Yeah, I've seen 160 kilo one caught, a couple of others caught in between. I know there was a massive one lost, so that was out of the lake's entrance region. Western Port has been crap. Look, it really has been. I had Gwayne on last week and we talked about it a little bit, but it's just a cycle.
2: Yeah,
1: like, don't
2: strange.
1: And when I say crap, there's still fish there.
2: Yeah.
1: I've seen a couple of bags of whiting come from...
0: But not as good as we expected, no, because it's a great fishery.
1: 100%. And it's like, there's still gummy sharks. Like, multiple bags of whiting I've seen caught. The odd snapper too. But Port Phillip Bay is fishing by far better. Whiting, squid, gummies. You've also got the offshore opportunities via gummies, which you also have out of Western Port too. There's still a few school tuna out here kicking around. I wouldn't be surprised if there's a big barrel out there as well. Well worth... blowing some fuel now, it's a little bit cheaper. Port Ferry, barrels, school tuna have been incredible. Portland, barrels, school tuna, but Mako's deep drop blue Atravala has been really, really, really good. So that is the whip around for the week, Patrick.
0: Nice work, Redmond. That is the whip around. Love boating, get hate hassles. Discover boat storage and valet launching at Yeringa Harbour, Western Port Bay.
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0: the confidence at the moment, real, fake, and what are the real costs around boat ownership? Andrew, good morning to you, mate.
1: Good morning, Paddy. How are you?
0: Going well. Hey, before we get to...
1: I mean, your boat just to get out on the water with, or you can go to the extremes and go to the other side of the scale as well. I guess it just comes back to, you know, what that person's comfortable in spending with their family. And obviously, it's a family decision in a lot of the times. To get them out on the water and having a good time. And let's face it, we all want to get a distraction away from doing the day-to-day life, you know, and get out and enjoy ourselves on the water and spend some time having some fun.
0: I was flicking through the boats that you've got on offer at the moment. So if we take generally a 5-metre boat, whether it's a Staser, a North Bank or others, let's talk sort of maintenance and costs per year, because it, as you said, it doesn't have to be hugely expensive. And when it comes to a boat that can get the family on the water, what are the maintenance costs that you sort of guide people through with their boating journey when they're first starting out?
1: Yeah, well, obviously the biggest one with if it's a new boat, for example, you know, it comes with new warranties. It's important, obviously, to maintain that service schedule. You know, from Mercury's perspective, they offer a 3+3 year warranty, which, you know, is quite important as the life of the boat, I guess, you know, continues to go. So if, you know, someone's looking at a brand new boat, you know,

0: we basically check over the whole boat package. It's not just an outboard motor service. We'll check over the trailer, the batteries and those sorts of things. And, you know, a customer can expect to spend anywhere between, you know, $900 and $1,200, I guess, once a year on a complete annual service. So it's not too bad when you put it into perspective. You know, if you go back to the car industry and what sort of servicing looks like with some of the vehicles now, I mean, in 12 months, most people probably service their car twice and it's going to be a similar value.
1: One of the really interesting comparisons with the motor industry and the marine industry is depreciation, because clearly it's one of the things that really does bite certain vehicle makes versus the boating industry. It's quite interesting. Boats tend to hold their value pretty well.
0: Absolutely, yeah. Obviously, depending on brand, you know, that value can be a lot greater when it comes to a second-hand product if it's a brand that's not so well known. But I think what obviously helps the price of the second-hand market is new boats continue to, I guess, go up almost every 12 months, whether it's the outboards, the trailers, the boats themselves. So, you know, the ability for the person who buys a boat and decides to sell it in 3 to 5 years' time, in a lot of cases, the money they lose is very small.
1: Especially for, say, let's use stock, obviously, Stacer. It's hard to find. So you've got a 4.5-metre Stacer Seamaster for sale at the moment for 39 grand. It's actually hard to find a boat, really, that's between 3 and 5 years old that's really any less than 30 grand. Like, they don't go down a huge amount in that first initial sort of 3-year period.
0: No, that's exactly right, Pat. So, you know, obviously with a new one, you're getting the benefits of the new boat ownership. So it comes with all warranty and stuff like that, which is something that people will generally weigh up in a decision-making process when comparing new versus old, or second-hand, I should say, not old. But the value of used product in particular, you know, anything sub 30 grand, it's going to be something you would think that's going to be in excess of, you know, 6-7 year old.
1: The other thing you can do, obviously, in a boating sense, this is harder in the car market, obviously. You can't just pull a motor in and out of a car. It's an expensive exercise. But when it comes to boating, you can buy an old boat and upgrade the motor.
0: Yep. Yeah, repower has been a popular thing, and not just for people that are looking at purchasing, you know, a second-hand boat from someone that's got a motor that, you know, might be on its last legs, or they've got a two-stroke that they want to change out into a later model four-stroke, or people just love their boat but hate their motor, you know. So, you know, repower is certainly quite popular, and having a clip-on, so to speak, which is obviously an outboard motor where it's four bolts and a rigging kit, and you can put a new donk on there and be out in the water and have that reliability, which is, you know, quite important when people are out on the water. Is, you know, you can't physically go and just call the RACV to come and rescue you from the middle of the bay. It's a bit of a effort to get the Coast Guard or water police or someone out to help you at times. So reliability is always important. You want to get down to that boat ramp and turn the key and the engine go first time.
1: The other thing is for those getting into boating or looking at getting into the boating industry, it's a bit unregulated in a sense, Andrew, that there is no such thing as a roadworthy test like there is in a car where it's methodically gone through. If you buy a boat secondhand, you can just purchase that boat and then start driving it.
0: Yep, exactly right. You can certainly, you know, do your pre-purchase inspections as best as possible. But sometimes there can be something hidden within the boat that doesn't, you know, expose itself until 12, 18 months, 2 years down the track. You know, you can purchase a second-hand boat and the motor itself might present quite well. And the same thing, you know, a failure can occur at any point. There's no real guarantee as such with a second-hand product of any kind. And there's no seaworthy, so to speak, certificate or anything like that that you can obtain. I guess it's just a matter of having a local dealership as best as possible, you know, check over the boat and provide some form of a report. We certainly do that here if someone is, you know, buying a boat from someone locally and they'd like us to check over the trailer and the boat and the motor, and we give them an indication of what we find, you know, is wrong with it. Or what could possibly be wrong with it at some point down the track. But again,

0: mean, there's no guarantee with what we find at the time is going to be, you know, long lasting. It's just taking it on face value for how it is now.
1: I suppose that's the added benefit of buying from a recognised dealership. You do have that aftermarket follow up and peace of mind.
0: Yeah, with second hand product that we sell through the dealership, we do provide, you know, some form of warranty. Obviously, with new, there's manufacturer's warranty there to protect people, but certainly second hand through a boat dealership, there will be some form of warranty.
1: So, Andrew, you have won the 2025 Dealer of the Year for Mercury. What does that mean in detail? What do you need to do as a dealer to win an award like that?
0: Well, I guess obviously if you're talking to Mercury, they'll just say, I'll sell lots, but that's not the case. You know, it's a long way from that. It's probably, you know, a lot of people's belief might think that that's the case too, but it's a few factors involved with their criteria. Obviously, you know, they like to see you selling product, growth on the previous year, service retention, overall dealership presentation, consumer feedback. Mercury obviously send a survey out to anyone who purchases their product over that 12-month period as well for them to fill out and provide feedback on their experience with the dealership too. So, you know, there's quite a bit to it, and we're certainly very proud and happy to receive the reward, because all the boys here, they do work quite hard to keep everybody happy.
1: Well, congratulations on the award. You can find everything you need to know about Melbourne Marine at melbournemarine.com.au, or you can head to their social pages, Melbourne Marine Centre. Andrew, thanks for your time this morning on Real Adventures, chatting about boat ownership and the costs around it.
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4: All thanks to Isuzu Utes Australia. 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Now, Patrick, the tip this week, it's a simple one, but it's an effective one, and it's going to help you out, and it comes off the back of our chat at the start of the show.
3: It's going to help me out.
4: Regarding your setting of your drags, right? 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
3: So they need a little hooky thingy.
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4: Onto your swivel, yep.
3: If anything, swivel, yep. 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
4: Yep, and then when you want to reset it, you pull your lever down. There's a little knob on the right-hand side, looks like me, knob. And then you turn it up a little bit more if you want to set the drag, and you just got to make sure you disengage the actual lever drag.
3: Yes,
4: to make
3: when
4: it,
3: you do
4: to
3: it.
4: When you do it.
3: Yep.
4: But the tip is, and I do this a fair bit, but I do it more like if I go sorting, I 100% do it. Like I said, I do this. But with the barrels, I sort of just have it set and I don't really touch it. A good tip is to run some sort of laminate or masking tape even up the side of your reel. And where it says strike, where you push your actual lever to, that's as far up as you can go. And if you want to go over that button, which is called sunset, which is when you go over it, you can obviously add more drag, but that I don't really go over that sunset button for a barrel. But at that sunset button, I run 37 kilo of line and I set my drag at 14 kilo at the button.
3: So you have a little, do you put that?
4: I just write it with a black texter on strike, black texter, I just write 14 kilo. And then with that lever, I can anywhere I put that on that reel now, I know that that's set at 14 kilo on that button. So I'll go down, pull it down to where I want it. So say halfway between being disengaged and up to strike that lever, and I'll have it set at, say, 8 kilo.
3: Yes.
4: And then with the masking tape, I'll write 8 kilo on it, and that's 8 kilos of drag there. If I want to go over to sunset, if I want to go to, say, 16 kilo, I can go over that button, that black little button you got to push down to go over the strike button.
3: Yep.
4: And I'll write 16 kilo right up to 18 kilo, whatever you want to run. And you can do it. So if you're running 24 kilo, you can have it at 8 kilo on the button, and you can have 12 kilo over the button halfway down, and so you can set it to where you want. But by having the masking tape, you know exactly how much pressure is going through. So when someone grabs you're fighting the fish, and I'll grab that one, and I'll say I'll grab the one on lead. I say back your drag off a bit. You can look at your reel, and you can go right, I'm down to 6 kilo now. And you can back it down to 6 kilo, and you know it's not set at 14 kilo. So if I have to let go, it's going to run still, have enough pressure. The fish is going to have enough pressure, but it's not going to free spool your line where line's going to go everywhere, but you still got enough pressure where you can handle the rod and move around rather than having 14 kilo, which 14 to 6 kilo is a significant difference when you're game fishing.
3: And for those that ask, why doesn't it have something like this set up already? It's because obviously the variance in lines that you put on the reel.
4: It depends what you put. Yeah, you can put, like, you can put 24, 37. Some people run, like, braid, right? So another good way to fish is running your 600 metres of braid. And then I know Gwayne just has 100 metres of 150 pound. Doesn't even have any clawing. And that's he basically has a one on leader that's 150 metres long, 150 metres long.
3: Yep.
4: And it's called Top Shot. And it's a great way to do it. And I'm going to start running. I think I said on the show last year, this time I'm going to run it. It was a bit hard to get online, but I found some and I got some at home and I've got to do it. But you run 150 meters and then that way you can set your drag wherever you want because you're never going to bust 150 pound on a fish where they're all things brand new and all things going right. So
3: that's
4: just a handy little tip there with running your drag, and you can put your masking tape, you can laminate.
3: And just being accurate.
4: And stick it on and being accurate exactly where you want to go. And that's Red's tip, all thanks to Isuzu MUX. Everyday life doesn't have to be every day at all. Love how you live in the Isuzu MUX. And it's now time for the Flying Gaff, thanks to Yeringa Harbour Boat Storage. And of course,

0: course, hassle-free launching. Patrick, you had a couple of gaffes for us this morning.
1: Couple of gaffes. So I'll let you go into the Tassie gaffe, but I want to gaffe Facebook Marketplace, because I hate this. I detest this. I'm selling a few things on Marketplace, and the button that is this still available, is doing my absolute head in. If it wasn't available, I wouldn't have it up.
0: Mm.
1: I would have taken it down.
0: Yeah.
1: Does my head in. And then the other thing is people asking specifically, like with the item that's listed, questions that I have clearly outlined, like for the motors a couple of weeks back before I decided to pull them.
0: I don't read the actual description.
1: No, outlining exactly. Will you separate them? And I wrote on there specifically, to be sold as a pair, will not separate. And I've got three people ask me, will you separate the motors? No.
0: Will you though? That's
1: no,
0: the question.
1: No, I won't. does it come with steering? Yes, that's what I wrote. That's what it's to be with. Just read the goddamn description, mate.
0: We're not even going to have time for my gaffe because I'm getting involved in this one. When you get a fish or something and you write, like, you'll write a description about it, right? So say we get a barrel tomorrow and I'll write...
1: This is for your Salt Guide report.
0: Just even on social media, and I'll write specifically in that spiel, I caught on a blah, blah, blah, lure green, whatever.
1: Yeah.
0: I'll literally have in the
1: caught
0: comments...
1: Caught on an Aaron Hapgood.
0: Yeah, I'll literally have in the comments come up going... What lure was it caught on? Oh, they just haven't scrolled down for three milliseconds just to look at what's actually said in the post. Or like even people write, where were you? And it's like literally tagged at Apollo Bay. Like,
1: just
0: so many people just
1: take
0: don't.
1: Take a little bit of time.
0: 10 seconds.
1: 10 seconds to read.
0: Just to read. No, they don't read.
1: Oh,
0: I don't read properly, but like just some of the comments that you get, it's like, oh, just don't even answer it.
1: The motor's still on the boat? No, it says...
0: In the description.
1: It says the motors are off the boat. See, you can't sea trial them? It's going to be hard, mate.
0: Depends how big your back is.
1: I don't think so. I mean, you might be able to strap them to a crate and then pop them in.
0: Or bring your boat down that you're putting it on. We'll try that.
1: Anyway, the gaff... Thanks to our mates.
0: Yeah, no
1: at,
0: time for
1: Yeringa Harbour. Love boating but hate hassles. Discover boat storage and valet launching at Yeringa Harbour, Western Port Bay. Thank you for your company this morning on Real Adventures. We hope you enjoyed the show. We'll do it all again next week.
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10: 17 degrees in Melbourne, partly cloudy, top of 25 at 7 o'clock. Good morning, I'm Dennis O'Kane. There's been another two firebombings in Melbourne overnight. Here's Kiara Parker.
11: Just before 2.30 this morning, a Molotov cocktail was thrown at St George Hotel in South Melbourne. Limited damage was done and nobody was inside at the time. The group of offenders fled in a vehicle. A restaurant here in Docklands has also been targeted by arsonists this morning. A glass door at Almina has been smashed. Police remain on scene. Detectives from Operation Eclipse, which was set up after a string of firebombings at licensed venues, will now investigate the two incidents. Kiara Parker, Docklands.
10: The Allan government's Aboriginal treaty is tipped to cost Victorian's taxpayers at least $1 billion over the next decade. The figures obtained by the Herald Sun. Independent analysis by the Parliamentary Budget Office backs up the Liberals' push to scrap the treaty if the party wins office in November. Polls open this morning in the Nepean by-election on the Mornington Peninsula, with One Nation set to make its mark. The by-election caused by the resignation of sitting Liberal MP Sam Groth. Head of politics at Monash University, Dr. Zara Gariarazin, says it's a real test for Pauline Hanson.
12: I don't think there's a better opportunity for One Nation to win a seat than at a by-election like this. Labor's not running. We have a Liberal Party that has been really struggling to attract positive attention in Victoria. And here we have One Nation that just seems to have a lot of momentum. So this is going to be, presumably this is going to be one of the closest elections that we've seen.
10: Hopes to an end to the Iran war have now sunk, with US President Donald Trump far from happy with the country's latest peace proposal. It comes as the White House faces a legal deadline to formally end the conflict or seek congressional approval. President Trump telling reporters he's doubtful Iran's leadership will be able to put together a coherent deal.
13: They're not getting along. They're very, very confused by what's happened, because essentially, most of their military has been wiped out. But we just had a conversation with Iran. Let's see what happens. But I would say that I am not happy.
10: New analysis shows one in four Australian workers are being shortchanged on their superannuation. The Super Members Council is warning even a small loss of $1,800

0: $1 million in a single year can snowball into a $30,000 deficit by the time a worker reaches retirement. Younger employees and low-income earners are being hit hardest, with half of those earning under $25,000 a year missing out on full entitlements. Now to finance, and the Dow closing down 152 points and one Australian dollar buying 72 US cents.
1: Sport. 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
0: Western Bulldogs just falling short by 12 points against Fremantle last night at Marvel Stadium. In a losing side, captain Marcus Bontempelli was a standout star. But coach Luke Beveridge may be forced to rest him.
2: He was quite outstanding for most of the game tonight. But, you know, the question's valid. You're seeing him limp a bit. I saw him limp a bit as the game went on and don't like to see that, so we'll work through it during the week.
0: With 10 seconds left on the clock, Crows wingman Braden Cook has etched himself into showdown folklore by delivering a one-point victory over Port Adelaide at the Adelaide Oval. Melbourne Storm's run of losses continues, this time going down to the Dolphins, 28-10, and it's the first time in the club's history Storm has lost seven straight games. That's the latest news in sport.
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7: Your four-day forecast for the Wimmera Valley. Today, partly cloudy, a very high chance of rain across the afternoon and evening with north to northeasterly winds. Tomorrow, partly cloudy, rain easing, 19 degrees. Monday, showers and 17. And Tuesday, cloudy, a top of 17. Horsham, a top of 26 today. Stawell and Ararat, 25. Mildura and Oyen, 28. And Swan Hill, heading for 27.
8: 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Try it today.
7: And it's 18 degrees right now.
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9: 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The Art of Coaching with Ken Hinckley.
10: 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What a way to wake up on a Wednesday morning to that...

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1: 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Try it today.
0: And it's 18 degrees right now.
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3: Back at the best of the Waitley program from the week, The Art of Coaching with Ken Hinckley.
4: Good morning, Jared. What a way to wake up on a Wednesday morning to that, in some ways, amazing moments, but torturous moments as well. They were the showdowns have got everything you could possibly hope for and wish for if you're a pure football supporter. As a coach, I do not miss this week.
3: Oh, right. I wondered about that. What? Why not?
4: It's such a big build-up in Adelaide. I mean, it's bar a grand final, and clearly we didn't get that, but bar that, I don't think there's a bigger game for either of the teams in South Australia. It's such a big event, and under those calls, I heard Hutto say the state's divided down the middle. No, it's not. It's actually not divided down the middle. It's skewed a little bit towards the Crows with the support of the town and Port. We were the underdogs. We were always the underdogs in lots of ways, and you just knew what the rest of the next week was going to be if you managed to fail in a showdown. And, you know, my record was 11-14, so I lost more than I won. In fact, I won the first two, so I probably went 9-14 from then. So I didn't have too many good moments after the first year, but it's such a great event. I mean, to be involved is fun if you can guarantee me the victory.
3: All right.
4: I'll be in if you guarantee me the victory, but if you don't guarantee me the victory, I'm reluctant to go through the drama and the torment of the showdown.
3: 2013 is your first year in charge and the showdown comes early. So what do you remember about what you'd been told about it and how the initiation goes?
4: Yeah, I remember because Sando was coaching the Crows then, Brenton Sanderson, and we'd been at Geelong together. And he said, "Me mate, they're big. They're a big event, and we need to continue to build the rivalry in these. And you know, the theatre that goes with them is as important as perhaps the game itself." And I didn't quite realise, you know, and it's a long time ago now, but I do understand that at Footy Park, as it was in that first year for me, was this is a bit bigger than I thought. You know, we've had rivalries at different times in Geelong and St Kilda and the games that went on in the early days when I was back at the Cats. So, but this was a whole new level. This was on steroids big. So, the very first showdown, it kind of set the scene in some ways for what I was going to get from showdowns most of the way through my first showdown. I mean, we were down by 30-odd points halfway through the third quarter. You know, 30 points in 2013 was probably too far back to come from, but we found a way with a young fella by the name of Wingard, you know, kicking goals in his first year, 19-year-old, and my first, you know, I think, what was it? I'm trying to think, what, round three, I think, we hadn't lost a game.
3: Yep.
4: We'd come into the season and we won our first five. So it was a pretty unbelievable start. I know how Stephen King is kind of feeling in some ways. You get that honeymoon period and it all works for you. But that first showdown, we're down by the 31 points. Justin Westhoff was a showdown, you know, big player. You know, he kicked four goals, four in that game. It was huge for us. Our man, the Kano.
3: Yes.
4: He's had 30 disposals in that game. And he would have been tagging someone. I can't remember exactly who he would have been tagging, but he would have run him into the ground and worked really hard both ways. And a young fellow by the name of Ollie Wines in his first year, game three, had 25 and kicked two in a showdown. I thought, I reckon this bloke's going to be okay. You know, in game three, he's doing that in one of the big events in town. I go, yep, I think we might have got this pick right. So we find a way. We get through it, and I don't know, I'm not quite sure how. I've watched a few of them back at different times, just the highlights, because it's too hard to go through the whole game.
3: Yep.
4: And I've seen Wingard kick those goals and just pop up at the top of the square. I think it was Dom Cassisi might have kicked one around the corner from the forward pocket, and Chad just looked like a man possessed, and he was going to win it. He did like putting on a show, and so grateful that he did.
3: So the return bout is round 19. That's the last showdown at Football Park, and you come from behind at three-quarter time, and this is Monfries.
4: Yeah, this is the one. This is the one that gets talked about And we'll continue to get talked about because the bounce was, I think it was Dennis Cometti in that highlight package. It's fitting that Dennis has called the bounce. And

0: It was never going through, Jared.
1: Yes.
0: Like it was something interfered with that ball. I'm telling people out there listening, if you don't believe in the spirits, you need to when it comes to footy. Because something grabbed that ball and said, no, we're going to turn right angles, 90 degrees. We are going 90 and we're going to roll through because for some reason this team needs to win. And it was a big part of the season because it nearly qualified us into finals contention properly in my first year. And I think because we went through that good start, we went 5-0, we lost 5 the next 5, and then we were sort of fighting tooth and nail to qualify. And I think winning that game, you know, an away showdown too, I mean, that's what it is this week for Port. It's an away showdown, so it's full of Crows people going crazy, and they let you know that you're on the opposition side. So, you know, and then that Monfries bounce. I think Wingard again kicks 5.
1: Yeah.
0: Like this young man is something special. I'm convinced that Chad's one of the absolute best players I've coached, and unfortunately we lost him in 18, I think it was, to the Hawks. But he was made for showdowns. He stood up in the big stage. He kicked, and Danger kicked 4 for the Crows. You know, people, you know, also, for, you know, Danger's now such a Geelong player that we do quickly forget that he was such a big player for the Crows as well. But the Monfries bounce will be forever history in showdowns. It's one of those moments. And I've been, like you said before, coaching 25 of them. So I lived some unbelievable good and bad moments. But I don't think there's a bigger moment than the Monfries bounce in the history of showdowns. You know, and I wasn't a part of the early ones, but it seems to be that it's the one thing that gets played every time a showdown comes up. It's the Monfries bounce. And look, forever grateful for my opportunity. I said before, I don't want to be a part of the showdown based on the outcome. But, gee, I'm so glad in my career that I had those moments to experience what it is. And Victorians, you really don't get a true sense of a showdown. That's the only reason I think the showdown could be played on Gather Round for all of the travellers to get a real feel. But I don't think they'd get it. The stadium's not big enough.
1: Yeah.
0: Because if you want to put the Victorians in and the Interstaters in as well, plus the South Australians, we need the MCG.
1: Yes.
0: And we know that doesn't work. It's got to be played in South Australia. So we just can't fit enough people in there. So it is an experience, you know, and having come from Victoria and coming from a, you know, a big club in Geelong, you just don't quite understand. And I get you don't have the interest in it because it's not your teams, but to live the experience of a showdown for everyone out there listening in Victoria, it is a once in a lifetime thing that you nearly need to try and do. So you might have to do it in low numbers and come in ones and twos because it's hard to get a ticket. It's a very tough ticket to get in town, but such a great event.
1: So you bid farewell to Football Park and come to Adelaide Oval. And I've always thought this was such a Port Adelaide moment. 2014, it's round 2. I don't think the Crows fully grasp that we're at a new ground which has no history. This was the day Port Adelaide claimed Adelaide Oval. I reckon it lasted for a while. You had the advantage. It was your home game. My memory is that was there were T-shirts laid out everywhere so that the stadium looked teal, and you won by 54 points. It just felt like you laid claim to Adelaide Oval that day.
0: Should I start with Wingard kicking 4-2? So you start to see the trend of this young man and how good he is in showdowns. He's kicked 4-2 again. But you're right about that. We wanted to make sure, you know, and we were really, really pumped up for Adelaide Oval game 1. And you're right, the teal T-shirts are out. Were they Never Give Up T-shirts or were they Ken Oath T-shirts? I can't remember. They were something along those lines.
1: They might have been Never Give Up, you know.
0: Never Give Up, that's what it was, yeah. Never Give Up. And I'm thinking, because we did them a couple of times, and the Never Give Up was something I ran out in 2013 at a press conference. I said, one thing you'll get from Port Adelaide is we'll just never give up. And we lived that pretty well for most of my time. We did find a way more often than not, when not many people thought we would or we could. We found a way, and showdown 1 at Adelaide Oval. You know, we win the last showdown. I think Port wins the first showdown ever, wins the last showdown at Footy Park, and the first showdown at Adelaide Oval. The only thing I didn't get right is I didn't win my last showdown.
1: Yes.
0: Got smashed. Absolutely smashed. I mean, we just didn't have a team that was in the same fight as the Crows were in that game, and you know that's just the way it works out. But game 1 at Adelaide Oval was such an event. You know, as you said, the stadium was going crazy. It was

0: it was a beautiful day too. It was a beautiful sunny day, I think, from memory, and it was just such a good event for him. And you know, Eddie kicks four, Chad kicks four. You know, it just keeps building this showdown rivalry. Robbie Gray gets a couple. It's just one of them games where, you know, we've just got it done. But then the wild swings of showdown, Jared, in the same year. I think we lose the next one by about 23 or 4 points. In the same year, so we go through the, you know, you go through the wild swings of showdowns, and you go, people don't understand how they happen and why they happen. It's just what they are. Forget the ladder. Don't even look at the ladder. Don't even almost look at the teams. Just expect a battle, you know, and a pretty fierce one. And you know, they can be pretty hot. You know, they can be. You don't want to blink when there's a showdown.
1: Yes.
0: Because you're not sure what's coming the other way. So you've got to be very, very careful. You know, and the second one we get beat, as I said, by 23 points and in that year. But it's one of them ones where you go, didn't really matter in some ways when you look back in history because we won the first Adelaide Oval one.
1: Yeah.
0: So Port's bragging rights will be always that they, you know, first ever showdown, last one at Footy Park, first one at Adelaide Oval. Until we go to another stadium, we're going to win the bragging rights for a while. Now, we are down a little bit in head-to-head, and that was my fault. The last bit of my time was we went on a bad run, and I think we only might have won one of our last five or six showdowns. So, you know, the Crows were the better team at that stage. And start of this year, Crows were the better team again. But right now, I think the team in black and teal might be in for a good day.
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3: You're listening to The Best of Waitley, The Eye of the Coach with Adam Simpson.
4: Good morning, Jared. Yeah, it sort of makes sense to me, but I'm in the industry and you, but for a lot of people out there, it gets confusing. So to the clarity around it, just you got to read it a couple of times, but I think it makes sense. I think it lands in a space where we can all, you know, what will happen now is strategy kicks in for clubs. There's a loophole there. We haven't seen it yet, but there will be one. There'll be a club, we'll get to draft night, and we'll go, oh, gee, you can do that. We better change that rule. That's going to happen, isn't it? It feels like it's going to happen.
5: Over time, it will happen.
4: And the only issue I see with it all from club land, it's just so quick. Like, the planning for the draft is 2 years ago. So to do it 8 months out from the draft now, it's a challenge. Like, to give us a longer runway is probably the only criticism I see on this. I know, rip off the Band-Aid and get going with it, and what will be, but there'll be some clubs who are really disadvantaged with this, and there'll be some clubs who'll swoop in with a different look, and they've gone from, you know, we're okay this year to, well, we can really do some damage. So that's the only criticism I would have.
5: They dithered for far too long. This is a project 2 years overdue.
4: Yes, yeah. We've been talking about this for years. I mean, I know we were talking about it at West Coast. So, yeah, and there's always going to be some clubs disadvantaged when it's brought in so quick and you can't prepare.
5: What about the capacity to manipulate those compensation picks? So if you have a top five pick and you slide, you pick up an additional pick.
4: Yeah.
5: So, like, you would be crazy not to pick up your free pick.
4: That's right, mm-hmm. Yeah. So
5: this year is going to be very straightforward because Walker and Cochrane will be matched, so everyone will get. But in a year where there's not a natural top five from an academy or a father-son?
4: Yeah, so what we're saying is if there's a club who's a pick eight who's got their match pick they want to bid for and get, if you nominate that player first, they've got to match it, and then suddenly you get an extra pick at the end of the second round.
5: End of the first round.
4: End of the first round. So we would often looking at some of these players, and there's a few years there where you didn't bother picking up another club's preference because it's like, oh, let's just stay simple. Let's keep our what we want. Let's not let's try and do what we need to do. And you're crazy now not to bid on someone else's player because you'll get compensated. So that's interesting. And there'll be some manipulation. The conversation will be: are we willing to force them to match? But we've got to be willing to take that bid. So if you do bid on someone, you've got to be willing to take them. Because there'll be a chance that a club will go, oh, no, we'll let you have that player and we'll take our risk. So there's it's complicated, but once you're in it, it's really simple. It's just there's going to be frantic conversations happening in the next 2 or 3 months.
5: Yep. All right. So that's for us all to digest and debate along the way. Just before we get into our work today, is Luke Beveridge's soapbox yesterday self-declared?
4: Yep.
5: It was, I reckon, about two-thirds of it landed, I reckon. There's a third that's a bit random. But the idea that I liked he likened it to the Tax Act, so this is his previous life, the game is just now too hard to administer, layer upon layer upon layer in every aspect.
4: I think we all think that to a certain degree. When you're struggling, you don't know you're doing it, but you're angry all the time, whether you're at home and your kids, your wife, the club, and I think it spills over to your press conference, and everything annoys you, and Bevo's cracked, which is sort of understandable. I thought the same. Two thirds made a little bit of sense, but the conversation around the coaches impacting decisions at AFL House, it's a little bit of a long stretch. Every now and then something will happen from a coach's point of view that we'll see change. But for the most part, I mean, I gave up years ago when we did the soft cap modelling once the COVID hit in. I realised decisions are made well and truly before they consult us. And banging on the desk or ranting like that doesn't change anything as much as you think it might. And every now and then they throw you a bone. That's

0: And that was Gil's old way of going about it. He's got his agenda. He's got his plan. But we'll give you the sub. Or we'll take the third man up away. If they say, oh, you can have that, but we're doing all these 10 other things. So don't go blaming the coaches on some of these rule changes and activations the AFL have done. It's just got a little bit messy, and it's a little bit too precise. I think you're right on that. I've got a question for you with the boundary line conversation around the arc. If we stop reviewing it on TV, if it went out of bounds and an umpire made a decision and we didn't replay seven times the fingernail, you know, different for the goals, but I think around the grounds, if we all agreed we'll back the boundary line umpire in and just didn't go deep on the replay, would we all be better for it?
1: Yep, because it's so inconsequential.
0: Yeah, so let's all agree not to show five replays and prove right or wrong. Let's just go, it's gone out of bounds, umpire's made a decision, and we just show whatever happens next from a media point of view.
1: So I think that for an excellent rule, it has become so convoluted because we're searching for stuff we never needed to search for. Yeah. And it's completely irrelevant. It can't result in a shot at goal because we're not doing it inside the arcs. So we've sort of used a false premise, which was the Sydney Carlton blunder from early last year, which did result in a shot at goal. And then we've implanted that on this new rule, which, so
0: we can clean it up. I think if we just – so the SANFL works really well because they don't have detailed replays.
1: Yep.
0: Even the women's game have it as well, and I don't think they go into the detail of going in and finding out if it was off the knee or off the thigh. So I think if we can just relax ourselves from an analytics point of view, we could probably move on.
1: Yes, and that would be a step in the right direction. All right, talk to me about tonight, Hawthorn and Collingwood. Where's your mind drawn?
0: Well, I look at Collingwood and the average age is 28, 29, and they must have got to this year and gone, look, we may have peaked a little early last year, and all the Collingwood supporters out there, remember they were running about this time last year, it was like, we are flying, book the tickets. And then it really stalled the last 8 weeks.
1: Yeah, after that they played their best footy on the way to the King's birthday.
0: And this is new to me. I never did this, and I probably should have at West Coast, because the tyranny of distance adds up. But just to go, okay, well, these five games are going to be really challenging for us for that list profile, age profile. So what will be, but we are not taking any risk with the Hawthorn game. 5 day break, our list profile, we're going to manage some players regardless of injuries, because quite often you have a great plan and then you've got injuries and you go, oh, no, we're not resting him. So Geelong do it well. Collingwood, I think, are doing it better this year, where there's a distinct plan of management throughout a long season. Gather round's kicked in, it's another game, you know. So I just think that maybe they're managing their season as best they can on the hope that it doesn't cost them at the end of the year.
1: So the 5 day breaks, they clearly rested long from Anzac Day to have him ready to go. They held more back rather than pushing.
0: Pendlebury,
1: how? McCreary doesn't back up off 5 days, evidently, and then they pick up the injury to Membry. Yeah. I think you have to be so canny and strategic in the way that you set things up. I'm gonna, when Kenny and you come together tonight, we might thrash this out a little bit.
0: I bet you Kenny never rested a soul.
1: Kenny prioritised games, though.
0: Did he?
1: He's on the record of saying that. He had a three-tier system of prioritising games.
0: Yeah, he actually, I heard him talk about, you know, that was a green tick. We got West Coast in 4 weeks, and I think we'll win that one. I never did that. I did it for about 10 years, but the last couple I didn't do it. And I think I just don't think you can plan to win or plan to lose. We just plan to play our best side every week, and that's probably where the game has gone to another level with the ballistic nature, and the rotations are still capped, extra player in, but they're still capped at 75 or whatever it is. And, you know, so how you manage your player in-game, I thought, might have been the management. Like, Pennery didn't need to play that last quarter if he was going to play this week, but clearly he's going to have a rest coming up. So let's Bontempelli didn't need to play his last. So you can manage your players a little bit with the scoreboard in mind. But, it's the evolution of clubs. What we don't want is an NBA scenario where the best players aren't playing. You want to come and watch LeBron, but he's resting. Well, LeBron's a bit different. He's 41. But, yeah, we don't want that in the years to come, that, you know, you play 16 games out of 24 because it's, you got a long campaign, especially another club coming in. So, yeah, but in terms of the game, it's advantage Hawthorn, we would have thought. You know, they've won six in a row. Dealing with success is interesting when you're in that space. What does Sam do? You know, he's got two good players back in the side this week. He looks at the Collingwood side, lots of change.

0: changes there. So, yeah, both been going pretty well at the turnover game. Both back half transitions have been pretty good. Collingwood's hit their straps a little bit in scoring the last few weeks. Is it a false economy last week? Feels like it's a little bit of a sugar hit, but sometimes when you have that six-week break and you look at all your analytics, not six-week break, after 6 weeks you review your season, and they went to work on a few things and it just worked perfectly. Is that the belief they needed? Just a little rub of the lantern, and then suddenly it's like, oh, we're back and away we go. It would be great to see that if Collingwood started to get on a bit of a run through just a few slight adjustments that they've made.
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10: This is the best of the Waitley program. Formula One writer Luke Smith.
11: Thank you, Jared. Great to be back on.
10: How have you spent your five, well, not quite idle weeks, but weeks without races?
11: Yeah, it's been nice to have a bit of a break. I think everyone was quite exhausted in F1 after such a busy winter. But no, it's been good for a bit of downtime. I've been to a couple of the F1 factories just to see what they're getting up to. But also been nice to spend some time on the golf course as well and try and get my handicap down a little bit.
10: Odd, isn't it, to have three and then to have a break and what that might do to the dynamic of the season?
11: Yeah, it is. Yeah, we don't normally get these big breaks so early. We have the summer break, which is a good chance for everyone to kind of rest right in the middle of the season. But after only three races and so many unknowns still about F1 in 2026, it's been quite odd to put everything on pause. And it's given the teams a bit of a chance to go away, knuckle down, and maybe start a whole new season in their eyes from Miami this weekend.
12: It has led to

0: speculation and theories, and I don't doubt a whole lot of work behind the scenes. What's been the predominant talking point, do you think, across the gap?
1: Well, one of the big things has been the rule tweaks that we're going to see for the Miami Grand Prix onwards, and F1's coming for a lot of criticism, I think it's fair to say, with these new cars that they've got in place for 2026. A lot of focus placed on battery and energy management, and lots of talk about megajoules and super clipping and this kind of jargon that's come into F1's world, basically. But the drivers, they weren't happy with some of the things they had to do behind the wheel. They were driving a little bit unnaturally to try and recharge the battery that would help them go quicker over a full lap. They've made some changes to that. Hopefully means the drivers can go a bit more flat out in qualifying especially, and racing is maybe a little less chaotic, a bit more as they're used to. So we'll see if those changes have the desired side effects in Miami. But yeah, that's definitely been the big talking point over the break.
0: Is your read that officials bowed to the demands of the drivers? How have you read the power play there?
1: Well, I think it's always going to be a collaborative effort. I think that the drivers, the teams and the officials, they're always going to be talking about these things. And I think there was a general understanding of these are new rules, very, very different cars. Therefore, let's give it a few races and kind of see what tweaks we could make. And I think there was inevitably going to be this kind of review process. When you do have drivers like Max Verstappen speaking so loudly, saying that the cars are anti-racing and not very fun, you're obviously going to take that into account. So I think this is hopefully a small positive step towards making some changes and maybe easing some of the concerns that the drivers have. But yeah, I think it's always going to be a group effort, and I think that F1, as proud as they might be of these new cars, can definitely recognise some of the areas where they needed to tighten things up a little bit.
0: So you categorise it as small there. What are the theories around as to what difference it might make on the track?
1: Well, I think the big difference we're going to see is in qualifying. I think we're going to see drivers much more flat out than they were through the first few races. It was quite often you see the drivers actually losing speed at some of the fastest points of the track, purely because how the engine was recharging the battery. That hopefully isn't going to happen as much anymore, so they are going to be able to go more flat out. And it's, I guess, the more traditional thing you'd categorise with F1 or any high-level racing. You want to be high speed, into the corner, late on the brakes, full commitment, which isn't really something they've been doing so far this year. So I think that'll change a little bit. And then in the races, we might see a little less of the kind of yo-yo overtaking we've seen back and forth. In Melbourne, we had that amazing opening sequence with, I think, 9 passes for the lead in the first like 10 laps or something. That's maybe going to happen a little bit less now, I think, just because some of the changes they've made. But hopefully it does make for a more, I guess, normal racing product and something that pleases the drivers as well.
0: So the other storyline for a while, the rampant speculation around the future of Max Verstappen, what's been your read and your intel there?
1: Yeah, I think that after the race in Japan, Max was quite honest about his future, saying that he is kind of thinking about other things in life. He's got his GT racing team. He's off racing at the Nordschleife quite soon. He's been doing some events through this break as well. He's got a young daughter who's just turned 1. So there is a lot more to his life than Formula One. And he kind of summed up by saying, if I'm not enjoying what I'm doing here in F1, then I'm obviously going to think about the future. I'm going to think about what I'm doing. So I'm curious to see what Max does. I think that these changes hopefully will be a bit helpful in terms of making him feel more at one with the car, a bit more comfortable. But ultimately, if it's still not giving him the buzz that he really wants, then yeah, I think he's definitely going to have some strong thoughts about his future. There is obviously the competitive side of it as well. If Red Bull were giving him a winning car right now, would he be thinking a bit differently? Potentially. But ultimately, he is an out-and-out racer. He wants to be enjoying what he's doing. And right now, I just don't think he's getting the right vibe that he wants from F1.
0: If the choice was out of the sport or into another team, what's more likely, do you think, for Max?
1: I think given Max is a man of his word, as far as I found him, and very direct, I think it would be more likely he'd be out of the sport. I think that even if he were in a world championship winning car, yes, he'd obviously be happier, but it still wouldn't be fulfilling him, I think, in the way that he really wants F1 to be doing. He's not a driver who's obsessed with records or becoming the greatest of all time statistically or anything like that. He's achieved pretty much everything he wants to in F1 already. So I think that if he maybe said, right, I'm going to take a break for a bit, wait and see what changes with the cars, and once it gets back to a place I'm really happy with it, then come back, I could maybe see that happening. But I really

0: do hope not, because he's a great driver, a great champion, and someone I think we really want on the grid in F1.
1: Luke, Mercedes have dominated the first three races of the season. Is there any reason to think that the gap will have narrowed, that things might change?
0: I'd be surprised. I think Mercedes, they did look really, really strong. As you said, they did dominate those first three races. And I think that it's going to take a lot for other teams to catch up with them. But I think we did see some good signs of hope in Japan, particularly from Oscar Piastri and McLaren. I think they put in a brilliant display, and that did show that they can kind of light the fire under Mercedes a little bit. But I think it's going to take a bit more time to take some steps forward. I went up to McLaren last week, and Oscar was pretty upbeat about things. McLaren said that they're planning on basically a completely new car from Miami onwards, so a lot of car upgrades that should add some performance. So yeah, let's maybe keep an eye on them as the team that could possibly cut that gap to Mercedes, but it's still a big gap to make up, so I'd be surprised if anyone but Mercedes were to win in Miami this weekend.
1: All right, you've had proximity with Oscar. Just talk us through the start to Oscar's season and where we find ourselves as we come to race number four.
0: Well, it's been very much a boom or bust for poor Oscar. Failed to start either of the first two races. Spun out in that heartbreaking fashion in Australia, then an issue on his car in China. And then in Japan, he puts in probably one of the best performances of his F1 career. Like, I saw an interview where he said that it's probably better than half of his race wins in F1, purely because he got every little ounce out of the car to finish second. And it was a really good display. So I think it's definitely showing that Oscar's there. He's still got the spark that made him such a force through points of last season, and I think given the right car underneath him, he can definitely try and lead McLaren's charge going into this next phase of the year. But I think the outlook after Japan is much better than it was after those first two races, because I think two races, two failures to start, there was a few concerns and question marks over when is Oscar finally going to get back to his groove and get some luck.
1: If Mercedes do remain the dominant car, then how important for Oscar is it to be beating Lando Norris in the duel of the McLarens?
0: Yeah, massively important, I think. There's the old adage in F1 that the first driver you want to beat is your teammate, and that's very true. And I think that for Oscar last year, it was so close between him and Lando, and I think that towards the end of the season, obviously he had that slight downturn, ended up losing the championship. He's going to want to come into this year to prove a point. He's going to want to show that, look, no, I have what it takes. I can be the lead driver here. And McLaren obviously have put so much emphasis in terms of treating both drivers the same and ensuring they get those equal opportunities. But any driver is going to want to be like, no, I'm top dog here. I can really, really stamp my authority on things. So, yeah, I think for Oscar, even if he can't fight for a world championship this year, if McLaren can get into a point where it can start fighting maybe Mercedes for race wins later in the year, getting on the podium regularly, you can bet he's going to want to be the driver who's doing that. And yeah, I think in Japan we saw some really good signs, and it's nice to see that he kind of got his confidence back, because I think there was a little bit of a knock after those first two races.
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11: Best of Waitley, Brad Blanks at the Kentucky Derby.
12: Oh, Jared, how are you, mate? Yes, back again. Yeah, love it. One of the great events, a celebration of Americana. It's sort of where the northeast all flies in, the west coasters fly in, and it's sort of the beginning of the south here in Kentucky, and Louisville rocks for about 5 days straight.
11: So, your first one, what, a quarter of a century ago?
12: Yeah, that's right. 25 years ago, it was a dream, you know, like a lot of Aussies, because the Aussies are piling in here. It's awesome to see when you hear Aussie accents walking through the beautiful big grandstand there underneath the Twin Spires. And yeah, 25 years ago, it was 2001, and I came here as a young junior reporter. I was like a young Jared Waitley, you know, most of my reporting's quite foolish, but they don't suffer fools, as you know. The Australian racing's a little bit more looser and have a bit more fun than here. Very serious it was. And I'd be out the back, the backside, they call it, of Churchill Downs in the mornings interviewing trainers. And I was lucky enough, my first big interview was with Bob Baffert. You know, he's like the star of Churchill Downs. He's won a few Kentucky Derbies. And I remember I played that interview on Kevin Bartlett's show on RSN. So it was, I brought two legends together. It was a great moment as an up and comer in the world of sports reporting. And I've never looked back. This will be my 19th Kentucky Derby coming up this Saturday.
11: So compare it to Flemington for those of us who know the spring carnival here. How does Kentucky differentiate and similarities?
12: I grew up loving, you know, Derby Day and the Melbourne Cup and attending those as a young fella. And I wanted to get here and experience Kentucky. Look, I've got to say, people are more on top of you here. You're more squashed in, which leads to more banter, more laughter, I would think, in some areas. There is segregated from the Millionaires Row, but once you get in there into Millionaires Row, it's, you know, women are throwing their hats in the air and guys are hanging off the rafters. But that's where you get your celebrity sightings, which adds another thing, you know, the light.

0: Jackson. I was there one year. Tom Brady, you know, comes quite a bit actually, and he was in there with, and he brought like the whole of his offensive line from the New England Patriots at the time, and they didn't like the finer food there in Millionaire's Row, so they ordered like 20 pizzas. They were just massive, you know, 150 kilogram men, and Brady was around there having pizza slices and that. But yeah, it's a different style of partying, I'd say. You know, but both levels of madness by the end of the day. But things kick on, yeah, things kick on afterwards here, Jared. So yeah, the big thing what they've done now is this: the Thursday has turned into the locals' day. And it's called the Thurby, and it's just exploded this Thursday in the 25 years I've been coming, and it's, you know, they'll get about 80,000 on the Thursday, 110,000 on Oaks Day on the Friday, and then 120 on Derby Day. So it's, you know, where we have a few gaps in between our days, we take a break. This is just a full on, you know, even tomorrow will be Wednesday, and even that's starting to gather some momentum. So they really cram it all in on day by day. But yeah, just a lot of fun. And they have the infield too, which is another whole world. I've matured out of the infield, Jared. I don't participate in that anymore. But if you're an Australian coming over there, you've got to at least watch a couple of races up, you know, in there. And, back in the day when I was in there, there'd be a lot of nude handstand beer keg drinking, which is where you stand, your mates hold your boots up and you're naked, and they funnel a massive funnel of beer with a hose into your mouth, and you've got to chug the whole can of beer in that way. So that was always very entertaining. You've had guys that run along the top of porta potties. I guess that's quite an Australian thing at B&S Balls, but they do that as well. But now I've matured and I stay in the grandstand. And when I watch the race, Jared, this is the crazy part. I actually stand on the mud of the track. I stand on the soil and watch the Kentucky Derby, which is crazy that you feel like you can reach out and touch the horses that's running past you with about, you know, 50 yards to go. So, incredible event.
1: There are some images there I'm not going to be able to shake for the rest of the day, and not in a good way. What's the flavour of this year's Derby? Oh, I don't know the form particularly well. I saw the field come out the other day. Is there the prospect of a great horse here?
0: Well, Renegade is the favourite. That came out and won the Arkansas Derby and did everything to suggest that it's going to, you know, run the 2,000 metres and have that very famous sweeping run. It's going to come from probably the last third of the field. But the problem is it came out and got barrier number one, and historically one has been a terrible barrier because, you know, out of the gates, they run it like the Golden Slipper in that first 20 yards. It's mayhem. It's like they come out and guys want a position. The jockeys want a position very quickly, and they're cleaning people up. You've seen, you know, about 2 years ago, if you're in one to four, you're cleaned up by the horse in barrier five, just knocked them all out and they didn't stand a chance. So that was, that sort of led the fact that Renegade won't be a short price. I like a horse called Fervor Ado by the trainer Brad Cox. He's got three runners in it. Fervor Ado won a race at Keeneland, which is a lead up race, about 3 weeks ago, and won that running away by 10 lengths. And that'll be sitting up on the pace. It's that whole thing, you know, we've seen the long shots over the last 25 years, like Rich Strike recently and Mind That Bird back in 2008. And they've all come from behind. You know, it's just, you know, jockeys just, you know, feel they've got to put the gun to their head and go fast in this race, and things from behind just can storm on. So in terms of flavour, yeah, look, it's pretty open in that regard. The barrier sort of has equalised a few of these horses. The Puma that ran second in the Florida Derby from a, I know we always try to squeeze the name of Taylor Swift into a segment when you're talking America. The rumor is going around that her and Travis Kelce have bought a share on the Puma, and gamblers who like to think that we know a thing or two, we are all very excited over that because that'll take a lot of the American money into the tote and probably push that price down if it is confirmed that she has a share in that horse. And it would be crazy if Taylor and Kelce even turned up. It's The Derby, as I said, has a lot of celebrities over the years.
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12: 17 degrees in Melbourne, partly cloudy, top of 25. It's 8 o'clock. Good morning. I'm Dennis O'Kane. Police are investigating another two arson attacks on licensed venues in Melbourne overnight. A firebomb was thrown into the George Hotel in Cecil Street, South Melbourne, at about 2:30 this morning. It started a small fire, fire crews managing to quickly put it out. No one was in the hotel at the time of the attack, and fire crews have also been called to a restaurant on the waterfront at Docklands. This time, the Limina restaurant was targeted. Polling is open now in the Nepean by-election. Here's Stephanie Wacklewick.
13: It's long been a safe Liberal seat, except for a shock win by Labor in 2018 until Sam Groth took the electorate back in 2022. It's now shaping up as a three-way race between Liberal candidate Anthony Marsh, Independent Tracy Hutchison and One Nation's Darren Herkus. With Labor failing to field a candidate, the poll is set to be a test of the Liberals' popularity 7 months out from the state election and whether One Nation poses a real threat. Polls close at 6 p.m.
12: The Prime Minister is calling for calm in Alice Springs after the arrest of a suspected child killer sparked violent street riots. 47-year-old Jefferson Lewis was allegedly beaten unconscious by community members before being taken into police custody.

0: The arrest follows the discovery of the body of a five-year-old girl who was abducted a week ago. Hopes of an end to the Iran war have been dashed as ceasefire talks stall. President Donald Trump not ruling out further military strikes.
1: Well, there are options. I mean, do we want to go and just blast the hell out of them and finish him forever, or do we want to try and make a deal? I mean, those are the options.
2: Do you want to go blast the hell out of him?
1: I'd prefer not. On a human basis, I'd prefer not, but that's the option.
0: The nasty backroom dealings that led to the sacking of Melbourne CEO Paul Guerra continued to emerge today, the Herald Sun digging deep to uncover fear and loathing in the Demons camp. Guerra is plotting his legal fight back, claiming his removal on Monday was engineered by dirty non-achievers underneath him who were full of jealousy. Now to finance, the Dow closing down 152 points, one Australian dollar buying 72 US cents.
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0: The Western Bulldogs may rest captain Marcus Bontempelli despite his starring role last night, with the Dogs going down to Fremantle by 12 points. But he was limping at stages during the game, and something not lost on the coach, Luke Beveridge.
4: Look, I think quite simply with Marcus, you know, we might need to rest him this week. I don't know. But we won't take any risks if we think he's going to get sore or he's going to re-injure something. I mean, he was quite outstanding for most of the game.
0: The Crows have pipped the Power in the dying seconds of last night's showdown. The margin, a single point. The Storm's agonising losing streak continues. Here's Andrew Lucas.
5: For the first time in their history, Melbourne has lost seven straight games. The Storm were defeated by the Dolphins 28-10 in front of over 24,000 fans at a wet Suncorp Stadium. Melbourne led 10-4 at half-time but were kept scoreless after the break as the home side surged home with 4-0. Earlier, the Cowboys made it 3 straight losses for the Bulldogs, winning 28-12 at a Core Stadium.
0: The two Melbourne A-League sides are in action. First up, City in Auckland. Tonight is victory at home to Sydney FC, both elimination finals. And that is the latest news in sport.
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15: Your four-day forecast for the Wimmera Valley. Today, partly cloudy, a very high chance of rain across the afternoon and evening with north to northeasterly winds. Tomorrow, partly cloudy, rain easing, 19 degrees. Monday, showers and 17. And Tuesday, cloudy, a top of 17. Horsham, a top of 26 today. Stawell and Ararat, 25. Mildura and Oyen, 28. And Swan Hill, heading for 27.
16: 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Try it today.
15: And it's 18 degrees right now.
13: 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For Harvey Norman, Horsham and Ararat. Open 7 days a week.
17: Good morning and welcome to The Shirt Front. Grant Kugel and Darryl Eastall with you on this second day of May, which is unbelievable when we're walking around in shorts and T-shirt, Eastie. We're not in Queensland.
18: It's beautiful weather, isn't it? It's ridiculous how good it is. Bit of rain coming through, which I think will make quite a few happy today. But
17: I think the shorts and T-shirt might go away at the end of the day. But, yeah, it's been
18: tis amazing. Been
17: pretty good, isn't it? Well, we get into it. Jeez, there's been some good games of AFL footy. Carts is coming in. He's a Hawks man. If they could learn to kick straight, they would have blown the Pies off the park. 13-15-93. The Pies 15-3-93. So,
18: great kicking. That was great kicking. But I tell you what, all jokes aside, I know the Hawks dominated every stat bar winning the game. But, gee, I was impressed with Collingwood Cougs. I reckon they really had a dip and they had a game plan that they stuck to. And that they'll, in the end, they were probably unlucky not to win that match.
17: Yeah. And then last night, I don't know why they put doubleheaders on. What? Like two absolute cracking games. Flicking between the screens and that. Freo 17-12-1-14 to the Dogs 15-12-1-02. They got a hold of them in the end after half time.
18: Yeah, the Dogs, fair dinkum. Do more head in. They'll be roughy, Cougs. They were the one I threw me hat in the ring with the Dogs to sneak one back on everyone in the comp, and now I'm an extra point behind. They were playing very good footy early and had the game on their terms. Had Freo rattled, I think, exposed Freo to not be the best team that we think they are. But then they just slipped off with poor skill. Gee, we've seen some atrocious skill level this year.
17: Yeah, but then you say Freo, good side, they bounce back.
18: Well, good sides
17: and
18: do
17: then
18: bounce
17: over
18: back.
17: At Moron Park, well, I think there was about 10,000 Adelaide supporters leaving with 45 seconds to go when Port hit the front and the Crows kicked one. But, they'll be talking about some umpiring decisions over there, though. If Adelaide had lost, I don't know whether Andrew Dillon and Mr. Greg Swan would have got out of Adelaide alive because there was a goal review that the goal umpire gave a goal and it was 10 metres above the post.
18: Yeah.
17: And the arcs overruled it. Yeah. Oh, we can see from this angle that the ball has gone over the top of the post. And then a free kick in the last 2 minutes. Adelaide kicked the goal. No, that was a push in the back. And
18: don't tell me the arc's got another one wrong.
17: Oh,
18: it's amazing, isn't it? How ridiculous is it?
17: But Adelaide got out of jail. They kicked the goal with about 15 seconds to go to win 11-10-76 to Port's 11-9-75. And the showdowns, there's always something, Bob. They said Josh Carr's played in 10 and had never lost one. This was his first as a coach. And they were saying with 45 seconds to go, he's never lost one. Even as a coach. But
18: that hurts even more, doesn't it? When you're sort of the game stolen from you like that.
17: Adelaide with a better side. For
18: the I know. But you're still in that position at the end of the game to win the game, and then in the last 45 seconds you blow it. But what is, like, there is a lot of talk about the umpiring and the arc from all the media experts in the AFL. It's a bit ordinary, isn't it?
17: Yeah, it's just a trial. We've just got to get it right. Swanee came out and said the umpiring's as good as it's ever been. I think everybody choked on their Weet-Bix when he said that. But a bit of other stuff. Central Park, their tennis, sort of a statewide competition they went down to last week, and their A-side won, so well done to them. That's big
18: fantastic.
17: Effort.
18: That's fantastic, yeah. We got some talented tennis players in the region, haven't
17: there
18: we?
17: There was one in there, Sticks McIntyre, we might call him a young, talented player. He was the guide, he was the father figure.
18: The guiding light.
17: Keeping those young fellas on the straight and narrow and saying, no going out tonight, boys, you're home in bed at 8 o'clock.
18: Oh, I don't know, I reckon Sticks might have been out leading the party.
17: No, might have been out making sure they weren't out. And of course, footy last week, well, the Lights at Rapanya Beastie, an Anzac Day game, there's always throws up controversy. Well, for Laharum, it could have been worse. It had gone out at half time.
18: Yeah.
17: They were down by a point, and Rapanya would have got the points.
18: Would have got the points, but
17: so the electrician just wasn't. He was about 35 minutes out for him.
18: Well, we did say that morning that perhaps the best thing Rupp can do is flick the light switch off, and I didn't think they'd take us literally, but they have. But now, look, I have heard a few reports that, yeah, there are some issues over that way. They do drop out quite often at training. So probably if they're going to play night footy there, they probably need to make sure, get that fault rectified.
17: Probably a one-off thing. Well, the other one, I'm going, when you put personal achievements ahead of the team?
18: When? Well, I don't know. I think 99 out of 100 people would put team achievements ahead of personal achievements.
17: I shake nothing. Scott Pendlebury's a brilliant footballer.
18: Mm.
17: But I cannot believe what they're doing.
18: Yeah,
17: I
18: know.
17: I know. I'll let

0: Let's have it at home and let's make $1 million out of it. But I tell you what, if it was round 22 and round 23, they had to win both games and they had to go to Sydney to win before playing home, and he plays 400th in Sydney.
1: He'd play.
0: Or he'd play in free. Do you think he'd play?
1: Yeah.
0: Would they have 100%. Won? Would they have won with him?
1: The form he's in, yes. They would have won if he'd applied.
0: So if they lose a top four spot by 2 points.
1: Or don't make the eight.
0: Oh, they'll make the eight because it's 10.
1: I know. Top 10, they'll get in there. But then it's difficult from there. But
0: yeah,
1: I think they've thrown away an opportunity. And I look, to be honest with you,
0: I can understand him not probably playing Thursday night on the back of a 5-day break, but they were smashing Essendon the week before. He could have come off halfway through the third quarter and be right to play. It's just, manufactured merchandising.
1: Yeah.
0: And if it cost Collingwood, I tell you what, you'd be asking questions.
1: You wouldn't be too happy.
0: No.
1: You wouldn't be too happy. And I think they probably got out of jail getting the draw, but they could have got a win.
0: Yep.
1: But who knows the form they're in? Because as I said, they're in pretty good form. Yeah. They'd be a chance against the Cats. So,
0: he'll play against the Cats.
1: No, he's playing against them, but if they win that, and then they won't win that one anyway, whether he's playing or not. Doesn't matter, Kirks. He can have a rest. They can rest eight of them that night because they'll get belted by the Swans. Because the Swans are in red.
0: I thought you were going to say the Swans could rest eight and would still belt them.
1: I agree. Well, they've manufactured it and they're saying, no, we're not, we're resting him. Nah. It's just come out and say it because it looks like, it's so obvious. Everybody knows and it looks ridiculous.
0: Knows. It's always going to be a home game at the MCG for him.
1: And it's not Pendlebury's fault.
0: No.
1: Like, it's the club, it's the hierarchy of the club setting it up.
0: Yeah.
1: For money, as you said.
0: Oh.
1: And they'll make a fortune out of it and good luck to him. Pendlebury, what a wizard he is, though.
0: On him alone.
1: That was sensational.
0: He's brilliant. He could go another year without any worries. But,
1: well, you'd think he would, wouldn't you? That'll be, if he goes next year, that'll be 20 Anzac games he's played in. Like 19 already and winning four medals. Yeah. It is amazing.
0: Then will next year, if they get to 450, will they manufacture that? So it's a home game at the MCG.
1: They will.
0: Like it's...
1: They will, without a worry.
0: If you're a Collingwood player, Collingwood teammate or whatever, and that's going on and you're thinking, we're leaving one of our best players out. He's best on ground last week and we're leaving him out this week and we get done by a couple of points. And you're missing out.
1: Yeah.
0: You know, you miss out on finals or something. You get a bit, you'd be a bit dirty. But anyway.
1: You would be. True.
0: As you say, nothing to do with Pendlebury, but I just think when's personal. I always thought it's a team sport.
1: Yeah.
0: It's a team sport.
1: Yeah.
0: And if you played that, if they're playing at Kazali Stadium for number 450, maybe it's just another game.
1: Yep. Yeah. Which a game you want to win.
0: Yep, you go out there to win and you pick your best side every week. So, interesting times, but good luck to them. Anyway, we better get on with the show because we've got Carts coming in to talk, a few greyhounds, Sharon Fedke to talk netball, Joshy Miller, and maybe for the horse racing. Our legend, well, you would have played a year or two with Davey Levithis, wouldn't you?
1: Yeah, I did. No,
0: played the premiership with him?
1: Yeah, I did, at Horsham.
0: Taught him everything he knew.
1: Played a bit of junior footy with him too, because there's a long story in that. He came across from the West Side Juniors to Church of England, where I played.
0: Controversy
1: he had to stand out for a year. It was interesting, at the huge story at the time, but no, he is a genuine superstar and one of the best blokes you'd ever meet.
0: Yep, and then of course we'll wrap it up with the Mininera District and Wimmera Leagues, but we'll take a quick break, we'll come back and we'll have a look at a bit of a look at the Dish Lickers with Pete Carter.
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0: On The Shirt Front, we're talking greyhounds.
11: Welcome back. Time to turn our attention to greyhounds as we welcome Peter Carter in the studio. Morning, Carter. How are you going?
12: Good, boys. How about yourself?
11: Yeah, right. Very well. Well, you're sort of smiling. The Hawks got out of jail, so...
12: Very likely to get there in the end, yes. Oh,
11: poor kickings, poor footy, mate. Should have smashed them, you're
12: terrible.
11: Saying?
12: Should have, could have, would have.
11: Didn't. Yeah. Anyway, pretty sad week down at the greyhound track this week.
12: Yeah, we've had the passing of life member Doug Penny last Saturday, I think it was. Doug was instrumental in building the club way back in the early days in the 1970s. Doug volunteered countless hours to the Horsham Greyhound Club over, you know, a 25-30 year period. Alongside his trusty wife Sylvia Penny, you know, they formed like a dynamic duo of volunteering for years, from inception through to about when Sylvia passed away back in 2011.
13: So, amazing.
12: Yeah, just
11: it's the reason the greyhounds are there, isn't it? You need those people.
12: Without Doug and Sylvia and those type of people, you don't have a club. Mm. It just wouldn't have got off the ground from the start.

0: around in there from the start.
1: Great man, great family, Cuts. I grew up in the same street as Doug and his family, and they're a great family all round. And I remember as a kid, you know, I had mates that had greyhounds going down there, and the work that Doug and Sylvia done over the years was just enormous.
0: Yeah,
1: but as nice. On a personal note, condolences to the family, because you know, wonderful man, great man, always had the time for you, always had a joke and a smile on his face. So yeah, he'll be sadly missed.
0: Yeah,
2: no, he'd be very proud of where the greyhounds are at now in Horsham.
0: He would, yeah.
2: It's one of the leading tracks in the state, and and attracts great fields. So he'd reflect on what he's done very fondly, I would have thought.
0: Yeah, no, certainly does. And you know, as you said, where the track is now, the rebuild we went through, the track surfaces is immaculate, the lights, all the new lights, state-of-the-art lights, all of that stuff, you know, state-of-the-art kennel blocks, all that sort of stuff.
1: Well, there wouldn't be too many greyhound racing tracks better than Horsham in the country, really,
0: no,
1: would they?
0: No, there wouldn't be. And that's
1: amazing.
0: It's a massive achievement for a town that's probably so far away from the hub of the greyhound trainers, which are, you know, your Geelong, Anarchy, those sort of areas.
1: Yeah.
0: We're out here fighting, you know, punching well above our weight.
1: Mm.
0: Yeah.
1: It's amazing.
2: Yeah, we might call it the Doug Penny track.
1: Yeah.
0: Yeah.
1: Yeah.
2: But from what he's built, we get to today, and did local trainers the last couple of weeks have been lapping up
0: They have.
2: The glories.
0: Yeah, they've been a good about eight individual winners over the last couple of weeks. We've had Andrew Gurry, he's trained three. Gary George has had a couple. And we've had winners to Heather Baxter, Bill and Helen Hardigan, Paul Hammerstein. So we sort of stretch as far as Ararat. Paul's a local. We class Paul's a local. And, so a lot of success in the last few weeks. And it's sort of ongoing. Every week I'll do, every fortnight I'll do a bit of a write-up. And, we're punching well above our weight.
1: Mm.
2: And that's fantastic that the local trainers are enjoying success. And and that success brings, you know, another generation through.
0: It certainly does, yeah. So, no, going really well, the locals. And, Andrea Gurry splits her time between Warrnambool and Horsham. But, you know, does very, very well. And Gary George is sort of on the road everywhere. He'll be Horsham, Shepparton, Bendigo, all those sort of Warrnambool everywhere.
2: Mm. Yeah. The cost of living you're finding, is that affecting the greyhound fields? We spoke to Brills and a few weeks ago, and he said, it's starting to have a little bit of an impact, but is it levelled out?
0: It's probably levelled out a fraction. We're getting the races. Some of the races don't have a lot of depth, so we've got, you know, a little bit smaller fields. So 82 noms we got for Tuesday, we got 82 the week before, so it's probably levelling out a fraction. But we did have the double meeting this week, which normally knocks our nominations around a little bit.
1: Mm.
0: So we raced twice for the week last week. Yeah. It's starting to level out a fraction.
2: Yeah. I suppose that though, if it noms are down a little bit, it gives others that mightn't be quite there, gives them an opportunity to get a dogs in the field and get a bit of a start or a better start. In the industry.
0: That's 100% correct. And they can get in and away, and it gives the locals that chance as well, that they know, they nominate, the chance of them getting a start is, you know, very, very high. And that's obviously, you know, it's better than getting made reserves and or not getting a start, which is frustrating.
2: Yeah. And the cup, that's coming up soon?
0: June, yeah. End of June. Mm. So we'll have the cup at the end of June. Heats and finals. Heats on a Friday. Finals on a Friday. Bit of a different look this year, just simply because of the track works we had. So it's a one-off being in June, but it's the best we could do. We didn't want to try and have it in our normal time slot, just in case we run into troubles with the resurfacing of the track.
2: Mate, they're talking Super El Ninos and everything. It'll probably be still 25 degrees at the end of June. Yeah. It'll be perfect.
0: Yeah. It'll be nice.
2: Friday night, won't
1: Queensland
2: it?
1: In June.
0: Yeah.
2: Wait and see.
0: Yeah.
2: No, fantastic. Anything else going on in the
0: Greyhound world?

0: Well, no, we're just kicking along. Everything's going well with since the resurfacing. Racing's been super, and yeah, injury rates have been down, which is, you know, it's fantastic. Yeah.
1: Hey, Guts, what has to happen for a dog to make a race? So I know they've got to be born first, but yeah. When you've got a dog, right, a pup, and you bring it through, what do you have to do? Is there a certain amount of trials you have to be in?
0: Yep.
1: You can't just bang, have a dog and go to the races.
0: No,
1: how does that work?
0: Basically, when you have your pup, when you get to about 12 to 14 months of age, you send it away to get broken in.
1: Yep.
0: And at those tracks, they're smaller tracks, and they teach the dogs to chase the lure, to come out of a box. All of the simple things you think just happen. But you're 100% correct. You've got to be able to teach the dog to chase, to box, and do all that stuff. And once you get them back from there, you've got to slowly bring them into your main racetrack.
2: Well, I saw one the other day, Karts. It came up on my feed this morning. I don't know where it was, but the dog in box one, they took off. He just wandered around the corner, cocked the leg.
0: Yeah, I've seen it. It's and that's probably one that wasn't educated. Probably they just thrown him in.
2: Yeah, I did have a bit of a laugh in the red, and all the others are gone, and he's just no interest. He was Harvey Norman.
1: that would be one dog I'd probably back. I'd probably be on that. Yeah.
2: So there is a bit to it.
0: There is a bit to it. And then you got to get field practice before you race.
1: Yeah.
0: So
1: is there a set amount of like trials that you've got to run?
0: No, there's not. The only set thing is you have to be 18 months of age before you can race.
2: What preparation do you do for a dog on race day? Like if you've got your dog and it's racing at 6 o'clock tonight, what do you do in the couple of days leading up to it?
0: But a couple of days. Personally, I just keep them on the walker machine for a couple of days. Just taper off a little bit on their work.
2: No different feed or anything like that?
0: Nah, feed stays the same. Try and keep that the same. Otherwise, they're smart. They'll pick up, you change their feed, they'll pick up on, you know, there's a bit of a change here.
2: Yep.
0: And then they'll start stressing or that there's a race or run coming up. So keep it much the same. But yeah, just walking machine for me personally.
2: Yep.
0: And if I was in tonight, it would have been a short walk this morning on the machine, 5 minutes.
2: Yep.
0: Just to make sure that they're got their spring and their zip to go early, because you need to be able to explode early.
2: Yeah. So how often do you run, like,

0: in a week, how often would you run your dog flat out?
1: Usually, if you're racing every 7 days or trialling every 7 days, I'd give one hard run in between.
0: Yeah.
1: Up at 250 metres straight.
0: Yeah.
1: Give it a good 250, 500 metres, something like that.
2: Mm. Yeah, right.
1: Yeah.
2: And so, the rest just walking every day?
1: A lot of walking, but a lot of trainers do it different. Some trainers use the runs maybe two or three times for the week.
0: There's no wonder we can see why you're super fit, Karts. All that walking long, you do.
1: Long way from it.
2: Well, I heard Karts races them when he puts them in the 250 metre sprint.
1: I wouldn't get far.
0: Well, thanks for coming in, Karts. Certainly our thoughts are with Doug Penny's family and that.
2: They are.
0: The funeral, as you said, is Thursday at 1:30
1: at the Uniting Church.
0: Yeah, so I dare say it'll be a very big in the greyhound industry. There'll be a lot of people there.
1: Yeah, no, great. Thank you so much, boys. Appreciate that.
0: Thanks very much. We'll take a quick break and we'll be back talking netball with Sharon Fedke.
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0: Welcome back. Time to turn our attention. And Sharon Fedke comes into the studio as she always does. Morning, Sharon.
15: Good morning, boys. Yeah, morning.
0: A bit breezy today. Going to be a bit difficult getting through the ring today.
15: Yeah, I think it'll be some trying conditions. But anyway, we're both...
2: challenging.
15: Yeah, both teams have got the same conditions, so we've both got to adjust to it.
2: What time do you front up today? What's your game start time?
15: 12:30 today.
2: You might be lucky. 12:30 might be still okay, I reckon.
15: Yeah.
2: I think it's a bit later in the day.
15: No, I think the wind is supposed to be coming. Like, it's windy out there now.

0: And I think it's going to start. And it's more that the gusts of wind that come through. So, you know, you sort of, it'll be okay. And then bang, you'll sort of bit of. But anyway, it's, we've all got to deal with it. So we've just got to adjust to it.
1: So we look at district leagues games last week. Eden Hope absolutely 49 over Canova 39. So respectable from Canova.
0: No, I looked at that result and I still said last week because Olivia Spence wasn't playing. And so I think that made a huge. And GD wasn't either. So the majority of the load fell onto Lavinia, which she obviously did, but, you know, that's a big ask, so.
1: And Laharam, they just flexed their muscle against Rupp, 91-24.
0: Yeah, we won't even go there.
1: Nah, it was a logging. They played well a lot before the lights went out. Probably the upset that, well, probably not too many, and it'd be interesting to see how long since it's happened, that Pimpinio 42 over Kalki 38.
0: Yeah, it was a very interesting game. It was a good game. It was a really good game. Pimp really took it up to them. Mm. And, yeah, they just, in the end, were just the more consistent, solid team. So, I think if Kalki had probably got a few more goals in, they probably would have won the game, but they just couldn't get the goals in. I think Pimp were just more accurate. So,
2: and is that good pressure, or is it youth from Kalki that they missed a few, or is it good pressure from the Tigers? What's the result there?
0: I think it was good pressure from Pimp, but at the same time, I know as a goalie, once you get in your head and you miss a couple, it can do, you know, the good old brain can do terrible things to you, and it can just put you into a mindset that is not great. So
1: Pimp, the real deal, do you think? Are they going to make the five?
0: I think they can. Yeah, I definitely think they can. I think the way they played a really good brand of netball. So, obviously we play them today. So that was one of the reasons why I went out there to have a good look at them. And they're really looking good.
1: I suppose you've put Keely Pope in the middle, Taylor down at the back end, and Talia Thompson back up the front.
0: They're very handy inclusions, and they did play very well. So well done to Pimp on last Sunday.
2: Good on.
1: Naraja are too strong for Natty Muck, 53-36, and Harabal Morrill over the Swifts, 53-33. So they're just cruising along at the moment. I was going to bring up the ladder, but it's not going to come up. But obviously, Laharam and the Raja Kwantong are the two that are probably sitting up the top that are going to be the sides to contend with.
0: Yeah, I think so.
1: Laharam, probably you'd be thinking, are going to be the favourites?
0: Well, at this stage, they have to be, don't they? I mean, after the way that they've started, they've got to be. So you've got Laharam and Quanti and Eden Hope all sitting on undefeated on 12, and then you've got Canova with two wins, Kalki with the one win, and Harrow. So you've got four teams with one win: Kalki, Harrow, Natty, and Pimpinio. So I know we're very early in the season, but you've sort of got those three teams that have shot out to a good start. So it's really going to be probably you're going to have a couple of teams fighting for that fifth position, I think. So, but as the weeks go on, the pack will probably start to filter out, and you'll sort of see what's happening.
1: So Laharam at home take on Canova Lou. You think Laharam would be too strong, but it'd be interesting to see where Canova, what the margin
0: is. Right. Yeah. So you can say, well, Canova pushed it to Eden Hope, but I'm sorry, Eden Hope didn't have their full team in, so that makes it difficult to see where they're actually at. But Canova are a better team than last year because they've brought back in those experienced players, and so that just gives them that strength across the court. It just helps booster up the young ones that they've sort of had, so they'll be better for it.
1: I think the margin will be 30 plus. Kalki should handle Rapanya very easily.
0: I would think so. I think Kalki will be looking to bounce back after last week. I know they're filthy on that loss, I said it from a couple of weeks ago. Kalki are a very good team, very young, and I think they'll definitely find their way, and I think they'll be looking to bounce back really well against Rupp.
1: Natty Muck take on Swifts.
0: Yeah, I think Natty Muck will be too strong for Swifts. I think Swifts are going to have a tough year this year.
2: Is it?
1: Yeah, a match of the round, there's no doubt about this one, is Eden Hope absolutely at home taking on the Raja Kwantong.
0: Yeah, I've looked at it. No Olivia Spence again for Eden Hope, but they have got DD Lambert back in. But I think, you've got DD and Lavinia in the goals, but, it's that defence end. They'll miss Olivia there. I

0: after two top sides, you're not expecting a 20-goal blowout.
1: No. So, I mean, I think this would be a really, it should be a close game. Yeah. But yeah.
2: And high standard.
1: Yeah, it should be.
0: And in the final game of the round, you're out at home, Taylor's Lake, taking on the giant killers from last week, Pimpinaia. Sometimes you get ahead of yourself and you back yourself in today.
1: Look, you know, I've spoke to the girls about it this week and, you know, as I said, I went and watched Pimpinaia. You know, I thought they were the real deal and really good, but I still believe in my girls and what they can do. And again, it just comes down to the little things. So, you know, we've talked about that. You know, don't get in your head about what they're doing and we've got to concentrate on us and what we're doing. So, you know, it's going to be a really, really tough game for us, but I still believe that we have the ability at any week to play really well. So, you know, I'm hoping for a good performance today.
2: I reckon a lot of what your players have got to listen to is exactly what you said, is belief in themselves, because you're right, I think they've got the ability to be very competitive. They've got to believe it.
1: Exactly right.
2: That's a hard part as a coach, to get that through to them.
1: And I think too, if you get down on yourselves, like I know, you know, a couple of weeks ago against Kalkea, we started poorly. And if you don't start well, then it can just sort of snowball into, you know, this self doubt and whatever. So you've got to come out firing and you know, have a red hot crack from the start and then, you know, see how things pan out. So we hope for a good performance at all. That's all you can do.
0: One game in the Wimmera League last week on Anzac Day, Horsham and the Saints played. And what a cracker it was.
1: Yeah.
0: Quarter time it was Horsham by three. At half time it was Horsham by three. At three quarter time it was all tied up at 43 apiece. So you're sort of thinking, geez, we're in for a real close game. And the Saints just blew them out of the water in the last quarter, shot 24 goals to 10 to win 67-53.
1: Yeah, I was actually there watching it and I couldn't believe what I was watching. But, Horsham just, in the last quarter, they just did some silly things and you know, it just wasn't Horsham-like and Saints just took advantage of it and just ended up, you know, blowing them out of the water. So I know Horsham will go back, revisit that and just look at where things sort of went wrong in that last quarter, because they were definitely with it. And I still believe that the margin should have been a lot closer than what it was. You know, it was a really great game of netball, but, you know, you're going to go back and you go, okay, what happened? What happened in that last quarter was different to what we'd done for the other three quarters. So
0: is the margin between those two sides a lot closer than
1: Oh, definitely. I definitely think it's a lot closer than that. You know, I think those two teams, I've said it all along so far, I mean, I really can't see anyone else pushing for them, but, I think it'll be interesting to see when they match up again. You know, that's what we're round three. Sometimes, you know, it takes a little while to work a few things out. Horsham's changed a little bit since last year. So, anyway, it'll be interesting to see the next time they match up how it goes.
2: Did they raise the bar at three-quarter time? Is that why Horsham made mistakes? Did the Saints lift their intensity?
1: I don't think so. Like, I thought that they were pretty much the same the whole way through. Maybe a little bit down the defensive end. Maybe they put a little bit of pressure on. I don't know. I just felt like that all of a sudden silly mistakes were happening and it hadn't happened throughout the rest of the game. So, you know, sometimes it's just bringing it back to settling a little bit, having someone out there with that level head just to go, hang on, let's just come back a little bit and let's just settle it down, rather than doing the same thing over and over again. It's the old age, doing the same thing over and over again and expecting a different result. You know, sometimes that just, you've just got to do something a little bit different and go, all right, this isn't working, what do we do?
0: So the Wimmera League ladder, being mindful that Neil and Dimboola have only played the one game. The Saints are on 8, Ararat are on 6, Horsham 4, Neil 4, Thunder 4, Warwick Eagles 4, Dimmy 2, Minyip Matawa and Stall are yet to open their accounts as we turn to round 3 action today. And Dimboola and Warwick will be an interesting game.
1: I'm thinking Dimmy and Warwick have been surprising. Warwick have been pushing teams, so I think this would be a close one, but I think Dimmy, they should really, on paper, they should be the
2: team. They should win this by 10 to 12. Maybe.
1: Yeah, I agree.
0: Yep. Horsham will put Stall to the sword.
1: Yeah, I think Horsham will be filthy after last weekend and they'll be looking to bounce back and just correct a lot of those things that they maybe got wrong in the last quarter. So

0: I think they'd be looking to just to settle things down again and get going.
1: The wind won't affect the Saints in the stadium at Coghlan Park against the Thunder today.
0: No. Saints will just be on their merry way, I think. And being indoors today, that's the place to be. So,
1: and a few league sides haven't played for 2 or 3 weeks, so there's going to be some rusty.
0: There will be.
1: So early.
0: Yeah, exactly right.
1: You haven't
0: had that chance to really gel together yet in game. You know, it's all well and good at trainings, but games are just a completely different kettle
2: of
0: fish.
2: It's got to be a different feel playing indoors when you're not a regular indoors player.
0: Yeah, it is. Oh, it's completely different.
2: Yeah.
0: You know, I love it.
1: And the last game of the round, Minyip Matau take on Nil.
0: I'm going Nil, actually. Mm. I think that with their first round and how they played, I think they've picked up a few handy players this year, so I'm going to back in Nil with this one.
2: Yep. Minyip Matau have been pretty competitive, though, haven't they?
0: They have. No, they definitely have.
2: Yeah,
0: but I just
2: big
0: think
2: improvers from last year.
0: They are, but I think again, same with Nil. So I think I'm going to go with Nil with this one.
1: And very quickly, any updates, Junior, training as we're getting close to rep games?
0: Yeah, we are. So we've got the Southwest Carnival that's happening on the 17th of May down at Portland. So it's just for our rep netball teams. It's just the 17s and the 15s. It's going to be around. I thought it was just going down there and playing, you know, one game, but like 1-15s, 1-17s, but it's not. It's actually a round robin. There's 5 teams, so they're going to do a round robin, and it starts at 9 o'clock on that Sunday morning down in Portland. I haven't told my girls this yet, so they're,
1: she's,
0: if you're listening,
1: Sunday night, whichever way you look at it, she's kangaroo dry for a while.
0: Yeah, well, that's right, and that's what probably worries me a little bit. I mean, I know we have early starts when we go over to Bendigo and to Echuca. You know, we've got those coming up, but we're going down south, and anyway, so we'll have to work that out. But that'll be good first up for the girls, just to see where they're at. I'm not sure who the other teams are, obviously teams from down southwest way, but
2: I think they'd be strong.
0: No, I don't believe so. Yeah. No, I don't think they are.
2: Southwest teams will be strong too. So
0: yeah, they are.
2: They'll be good here. For your girls.
0: So have you got the hand and leg? Geez, I remember those back in the day. They're always a strong league. So, but anyway, it will be a good opportunity for the girls just to get, you know, some game time and get on the court as we lead into the other tournaments that we do.
1: Good stuff. Well, we'll let you go and get ready for a day out on the court, and we'll catch up to you next week.
0: No worries. Thanks, boys.
1: We'll take a quick break and we'll try Joshy Miller to see if he's available. He's been called into work. If not, Easty. We could say he's got 10 winners. No, he's got none. Throw the horses out there that you do not back, and we'll see how we go. But we'll take a quick break and we'll be back with that shortly.
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0: on the shirt front. Let's go down to the track.
1: Welcome back. Josh is elsewhere. He's been called into work. So it's Easty going to handle the race today. So he's going to give you 10 horses that you know you don't back.
2: Got a good feeling today, Gooks. Now, a couple of people come up and said, been listening to your tips, and they've actually got some winners because what they do, they back the right ones.
1: Yeah.
2: Not all of them.
1: Yep. And we're actually very worried anyway, because you're coming back to Warrnambool this year. We got the quality last year without you. You're coming back this year. We're stuffed. We know
2: we're
1: all ready to put the white flag up.
2: The one Warrnambool carnival I miss and you blokes have a win. All come home, money flying out of your pockets, and I missed it. Yeah. But thanks very much for giving me a call saying, hey, put your $50 in and be a part of it. No. Just rub it in.
1: Common sense. Yeah. Common sense prevails at
2: anyway,
1: some stages.
2: I'll be the anchor again this trip. I'll slow us down.
1: Yep. Okay. Well, we're actually up to Bendigo today.
2: Yeah.
1: We're out of the city and out into the country. Bendigo, she's a beautiful track. So
2: it is.
1: You better kick us off with a winner in the first.
2: Well, even though the favourite, number 6, Houdini, looks hard to beat, I reckon Jareth, I backed it a couple of times and it's placed and won, and then at last start it was fifth. I think it can bounce back here at Bendigo. I think it'll like the long straight and I reckon it could get the money. So number 4, Jareth, and it is $5.50, Cougs. Mm. What about you? Who do you like?
1: If you want value, like I know nothing about horses, but number 1, My Brother's Keeper, $18. Just replace, mate. Not like you. Go all on the nose and no return. A little return's better than nothing.
2: True. That's
1: true. And you did say that last night.
2: No,
1: I
2: did.
1: Have it on tape.
2: Yeah, I know. And I'm following that lead in the next, in race 2.
1: Well, you're on the speed machine?
2: The speed machine. 2 starts, 2 wins, and I think it'll be 3 starts, 3 wins.
1: $2.
2: Well, it's better odds there in the paper than it is on the tape because it's into $1.85. It was $2 last night. But it's into $1.85, so obviously the punters think it's a special of the day.
1: Well, you look, the odds for the rest of them, nothing in the paper under $7, so
2: no.
1: They're on it.
2: This horse, Mick Price and Mick Kent Jr., I think they've got a special one here in the speed machine. It's a bit like you,
1: Keats. Aptly named.
2: Machine, yep.
1: Well, I don't know what you're talking about there, Darryl. Can't run out of sight in a dark night.
2: Oh, well.
1: Okay, on to the third. Fearless Freddy, what have you got for us?
2: Well, I reckon this one here, you've got a... I'm going past the favourite again. There's a favourite in this, number 13, Rosa Hatero, and it's $3.90, which isn't a bad price, but I'm sticking with the 6, Alira. It's a Kieran Maher horse. It's in good form and it's paying $6.50. And I think you can back it each way, Cougs, pretty safely.
1: I thought you might have been backing each way your namesake, Liam Bighorn.
2: Okay, moving right along.
1: And you'd be the Grumpy Bear as well.
2: Definitely. Definitely the Grumpy Bear. Jeez.
1: On to the 4th. You jackknife him.
2: Here we go, mate. This one here, it's a good race. But I think there's a horse in this race that won last start, number 6, Seafall, and I think it can go on with it and win again. Another each way
1: $5.50?
2: Yep. And you'll get over $2 to play, so it's worth backing those last couple each way.
1: So for our punters, they've knocked out 4 or 5 horses
2: already they have.
1: Not to punt on today. So they're doing extremely well. Okay, we move to the 5th.
2: Yeah, this one here, I think there's only limited chances in this race. I think the 3 favourites will fight it out.
1: Here we go. We're going to box them up.
2: Well, I'd like to box them up. You know what I'm like. I think in this race here, I'd be having a trifecta, and I'd be taking number 2, number 6, and number 9 boxed up in the try and the Quinella.
1: Marigold.
2: And you'll make a lot of money.
1: Lady Jones and Sister Shay.
2: Yeah. I think that's your safest bet there, because any one of those 3 could win, and I reckon those 3 will just streak the rest of them.
1: There you go.
2: Circle that. We'll just see how that goes later in the day.
1: Okay. We'll know at 1:55 before...

0: Our footy broadcast starts.
1: Yep.
0: So 9, 6.
1: I'm going to borrow some money off Riley and have a few bets today.
0: What'd you say? 2, 6, and 9?
1: On the never, never borrow scheme.
0: Mm.
1: If they don't win, you never, never pay him back.
0: Righty-o. So there we go. There's his trifecta for the day. Get your money on that. Gamble responsibly, and we take no responsibility for following Darryl Easel's tips. Race 6.
1: Best bet of the day. Best bet of the day.

0: coming up in race six, and Joshy McKay is not going to like me saying this, but Josh and the team source Q Scene, gee, it won well last start, and yeah, sells up for Warrnambool.
1: He will indeed. Yeah. Race seven.
0: Race seven. Yeah, another tough race, but another horse I've got a fair bit of time for, a horse called Yes Yoshi. It's also had two starts for two wins. Zach Spain on board. Charlotte Littlefield, she's a very good trainer, Charlotte.
1: You were very keen about Charlotte last night, weren't you?
0: Yeah, I reckon she'll have this horse Cherry Ripe. It's first up from a spell. Did win first up and second up in its first prep. It'll win again tomorrow. And it's actually paying $3.90. It's a pretty good price for a favourite. Mm-hmm. So jump on Charlotte and Yes Yoshi.
1: Rightio. Race eight.
0: All right. Race eight, Cougs. Race eight's a pretty open race. The favourite again is Gold Coast Bell, number seven. And Geordie Childs is steering this around for Danny O'Brien. Its form is exceptional. And I think you're pretty safe backing it at $3.10.
1: Good money, so, good money.
0: Yeah, good money for a favourite, isn't it? Pretty open meeting today, which is great.
1: Okay, we're up to the second last, the ninth.
0: Yeah, in the ninth, it's a good race, very even lot. I'm going with the six, El Duca. It's won its last two, and I can't see any reason why it won't win again today. Has drawn poorly, it's drawn out wide, but I think Declan Bates is in pretty good form, and he'll put the horse in a good spot, and the big straight will give it plenty of time to work over the top and have a victory.
1: Yeah, Merv Hughes is in there too, so it might run well. It's had a couple of wins lately.
0: It has. It's a good horse, Hughes. Mm. And, yeah, I reckon it's a good race. Like I said, it's a pretty open race, that one.
1: And the last.
0: Into the last, mate. So, yeah, this race here, this is a tough race to finish off with. I'm actually taking a roughie in this one. The horse is number five, Gentle Steel. Now, it's 15 to 1, Cougs, so it's a bit of value. So I'm thinking that...
1: So you're going on the nose?
0: No, we're going each way.
1: Well, each way?
0: We've won a heap. We've already won a heap, right?
1: Right.
0: We're miles
1: okay.
0: in front. So yep. We're just going to have a little play on a roughie to finish off.
1: Do you want me to throw a bucket of water on to wake you up from your dream?
0: Well, it is a dream. If I was a mile in front coming into the last, Riley's just fell off his chair because he knows how I do, but he said couldn't happen. But this horse, Gentle Steel, I know it was a little bit disappointing last start, but prior to that, its form's been exceptional. So just have a little each way play on number five, General Steel, and
1: no worries. Well, that gets us through the races today. Of course, Warrnambool next week, a big carnival down there, always the 3 days. It is an absolute beauty.
0: It's a ripper, yep. And luckily,
1: the gods don't look good on us, but.
0: No, the weather's going to be atrocious. But I did get a phone call from the mayor, and he's very happy that I'm coming back again because he said, you blokes were out of control last year when I wasn't there. And he said, at least you can keep them under wraps.
1: There we go, he's dreaming again. Anyway, that takes us out for the first hour. We'll be off to news and weather, and then we'll be back with our footy legend, David Levithis, who is an absolute champion.
0: Superstar.
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3: 19 degrees in Melbourne, partly cloudy, top at 25. It's 9 o'clock. Good morning. I'm Dennis O'Kane. Another two hospitality venues have been targeted by firebombers overnight in an escalation of the city's pub wars. Kiara Parker has the latest.
4: In the latest attack, arsonists targeted Almina restaurant here in Docklands just before 4 o'clock this morning. A glass door smashed and a jerry can left behind. Three people were arrested nearby. And just before 2:30 this morning, a Molotov cocktail was thrown at St George Hotel in South Melbourne. Limited damage was caused and nobody was inside at the time. A group of offenders fled the scene in a vehicle. Detectives from Operation Eclipse, which was set up after a string of firebombings at licensed venues in Melbourne, will now investigate whether these two latest incidents are linked. Kiara Parker, Docklands.
3: Liberal leader Jess Wilson is promising to scrap Labor's treaty if she wins office in the November state election. Her pledge, on the back of independent analysis by the Parliamentary Budget Committee, showing the Indigenous body will cost taxpayers almost $1 billion over the next decade. Well, voting is underway in the Nepean by-election. The by-election follows the resignation of Liberal MP Sam Groth. It's tipped to go down to the wire between between the Liberals and One Nation. Labor is sitting it out. Electoral Commissioner

0: when Blumel has some tips as you head out today to vote.
1: If you're not sure whether you need to vote in the Nepean District by-election, you can check your enrolment at vec.vic.gov.au. We have 13 voting centres in the district. 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
0: Extra police have been rushed to riot-torn Alice Springs after an angry mob attacked the local hospital, throwing fire bombs and projectiles. Northern Territory police were forced to use tear gas and rubber bullets to protect the facility where the alleged murderer of a five-year-old Indigenous girl was being treated. Jefferson Lewis is expected to be charged later today. Meanwhile, liquor sales in the Alice are banned. Now to finance, and the Dow closing down overnight, 152 points, and $1 buying 72 US cents.
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0: Luke Beveridge is weighing up whether to rest his captain despite last night's strong performance. The Bulldogs, though, going down by 12 points to Fremantle. Marcus Bontempelli was a standout star for the Dogs, although he looked to be limping at stages. As for the game itself, the coach admitting they lost it in the second half.
3: After halftime, we didn't get enough momentum with the Sharon. And they slipped too many tackles and it hurt us in the end. Encouraging that we were close, but we do come here to win every time we play, so we're still disappointed that they got the result.
0: A sizzling goal by Braden Cook with just 10 seconds remaining has delivered Adelaide a one-point win over Port Adelaide in the showdown for the ages. The Melbourne Storm has reached an unwanted milestone, losing seven games in a row for the first time in the club's history. Despite taking an early lead, the men in purple failed to convert against the Dolphins, losing 28-10 on a wet Brisbane night. Storm captain Harry Grant admits there's no simple fix. Melbourne F1 star Oscar Piastri has qualified third for the Miami Sprint. McLaren teammate Lando Norris on pole, and Leeds has knocked over Burnley 3-1 in the Premier League. And that's the latest news in sport.
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2: 3WM weather for Harvey Norman, Horsham and Ararat.
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11: Your 4 day forecast for the Wimmera Valley. Today, partly cloudy, a very high chance of rain across the afternoon and evening with north to northeasterly winds. Tomorrow, partly cloudy, rain easing, 19 degrees. Monday, showers and 17. And Tuesday, cloudy, a top of 17. Horsham, a top of 26 today. Stawell and Ararat, 25. Mildura and Oyen, 28. And

0: us into the studio. Morning, Dave. How are you?
1: Good, thanks. Thanks for having me.
0: Yeah, great to have you in. And like so many others, you started your football journey in the junior comp with Westside. What are your early memories of those junior days?
1: Oh, I think it was just a great time back then. I think that league, that as it stood, was just great fun. All the kids sort of knew each other and was sort of fairly competitive. Sort of had the west side, and then you had sort of the north side, and then the Green Park Tigers, and sort of like, you know, it was a fair bit of rivalry around the town to sort of when you played each other. So it was great fun, and I think it was just an excellent competition back in those days.
2: It sort of made headlines, and I think still one of the biggest controversial stories that's happened in junior footy in our area. You put in for a clearance from west side across to Church of England, and I remember it fondly because I was at Church of England, thought it was great to have the best player in the comp coming across to us. But you were actually made to stand out of footy, Davey, for virtually the entire year. So tell us a bit about that story.
1: Yeah, look, I think I sort of got to the end of my under-16s, and I was a younger junior, so sort of all my mates who were at Westside at the time had all a bit older than me and sort of had finished and went on to senior footy. Mm. So I was sort of stuck there with the next batch of kids coming through, and I sort of thought, I wouldn't mind going and play with a few of my other mates who were at Church of England. So there was, you know, people like yourself and James McIntyre and a couple of other guys that I used to play footy with and play sport with. And so I thought, I'll just get a clearance and go across. And,
2: yeah.
1: But it turned out to be a bit more controversial at the time. So I think I might have missed about, I don't know, might have been half a season.
2: I think half, yeah.
1: But in the end, I think common sense prevailed. But, you know, it wasn't as if I was going to a team that was going to destroy the competition. I don't think we made the finals, did we?
2: No, I don't think we did. So
1: we weren't competitive. Nah. But it was just an opportunity. You know, and back then, all you really wanted to do was play with your mates, and that was
2: exactly
1: the objective of the thing. But it sort of I think it made the mail times at the time.
2: Oh, it made the paper. Yeah, 100%. That was huge.
0: Very tribal and that sort of thing. But given your heritage, was football always going to be your sport of choice, Dave? And did you cop comments on the field that you get to today's standards and they might have just been a little bit unacceptable?
1: I don't think few blokes that I've played against probably you'd be getting weeks now for racial vilification. But no, it was probably part of the way the game was played back then, and you know, you just accepted that, and you know, it was just part of the game. And I think it just probably put your head down and tried a bit harder, really. It wasn't anything too great, but I mean, footy was always going to be like, even though my parents were, you know, from overseas, you know, Dad was passionate Horsham supporter, loved footy, and you know, he was probably more disappointed when I left and went to Rupp. So always had a strong passion in following Horsham Footy Club. So really loved the footy.
2: Absolute great family, Cougs, and he was a passionate supporter.
0: Yeah.
2: Unreal. Yeah, he was great.
1: He's rolling in his grave now, looking at Essendon. He was a mad Essendon supporter.
2: Yeah.
0: Don't worry. Well, I'm above the ground and I'm rolling, Davey. Don't worry.
2: Well, Dave, straight out of juniors, you started your senior career with the Horsham Football Club. And you did play senior games through the year, but spent a large part of the season in the reserves. And you accumulated in a premiership. How big a step up from the junior league to Wimmera League football was, and how enjoyable was winning a premiership in your first year with the club?
1: Yeah, well, so I think the first year sort of we won the reserves premiership, and I played in that. So that was, you know, but I think just that step up to senior footy, playing against big bodies and men, was, you know, a big eye opener. You know, and football was obviously, you had to look after yourself back then. So you know, you had to learn pretty quickly around how to go about your footy, and so. It was a really interesting time, and Horsham were a fairly strong club.
2: Yeah, very strong.
1: I think I played, I think Darryl Griffiths was coaching when I first got there, and he really looked after us

0: younger guys and taught us a lot about footy. So played a fair few senior games, sort of got that taste, but could see that, just needed to grow into a bit more of a bigger body to be able to play the senior footy. Yeah.
1: To play any senior football, though, in those days, for Horsham in particular, at 16 straight out of juniors is an enormous effort. Shows how classy he was, Googs. Yeah.
0: There was a few younger guys there, and we sort of, we all sort of got a chance to play and got a taste of it. So it was a good way to sort of educate yourself into that.
1: Yeah. Nah. And showed a lot of talent as the following season you were selected in the Victorian Teal Cup side. What was involved in getting selected into that side? Because Teal Cup footy back in the day was huge.
2: It was. And that was actually the first year that I was at Horsham when, we're really lucky. There was myself, there was a few guys from the Wimmera that got into that side. There was myself and Michael Sheldon from Horsham. There was Glenn Hawker and Roger Merritt from Lillimer. So, you got some guys who ended up playing AFL. And then you had, I think it was Craig Barbary and Trevor Wilder from out Watcham Way and Womerling. So we, back in those days, used to play on the Sunday. You'd have like an inter, Wimmera would play North Central, then they'd pick a best side out of that, and then you'd go and play against, say, Sunraysia, and then they'd pick a best side out of that, and then you just kept sort of dwindling it down till you got to like a Victorian countryside. And as what happened in the back in those days, the coach of the team that won would continue with the team, and I can't remember his name yet, the bloke Ryan.
1: Brendan?
2: I did write it down yesterday because I was thinking about this.
1: Yeah.
2: From Dimboola, used to coach Dimboola, and I feel bad now that I've forgotten.
3: Kevin Ryan,
2: that's him. He was a great footballer from the Dimboola Nil area. He was coaching at the time, so obviously if we won and we kept winning, he had a lot of influence over dragging some of the Wimmera boys through. So I count myself lucky that, I probably played well in some of those games, but there was a couple of games where I thought, oh, geez, I struggled today, I'm not going to get through. But, I think through his influence we got through. And then lucky enough, in the Metro versus Country match, I played okay and, got into the Teal Cup side, which was a great honour, and then we ended up playing at the championships in the long weekend in June down at in Melbourne, and actually had a great side, so we actually destroyed some of the other states, which was, I think we didn't lose a game. I think we didn't win a game. What, we won each game by over 20 goals, which was quite incredible.
1: Yeah,
3: it's unbelievable, isn't it?
2: It was.
3: Speaking to David Levithis, and I think you're chucking, you mentioned the list of names here, like Wimmera side be fairly handy to have those footballers coming out of the Wimmera now. Merritt, Hawker, Peter Light, Sheldon, Barbary, Wilder, yourself. And then I think you said chuck in the, in others that were in that Teal Cup side, Justin Madden, Dougie Hawkins, Stevie Wright, Mark Boss, Greville Dittrich, Mark Boss. Yeah, that's a fairly handy side running around.
2: It's a very handy side. You sort of didn't realise at the time because we're all just young kids running around having a great time. And the beauty of that was is that that year the VFL back in those days had a program going in Papua New Guinea, and we actually got to travel to New Guinea and play against three of their regional sides and their national side. So we played four games over there. That was in about August, I think, that year. So we got to travel over there, play some really interesting places, get some really interesting players, because we were all under 17s. They were apparently under 17s, but most of them looked like they were about 25. But we had some great games and played some good footy over there, and had some opportunities to meet some pretty prominent VFL personalities and administrators at the time.
1: What about the interaction too with the locals? So you played footy against them, like four matches under lights everywhere at Port Moresby, which would have been exciting. But did you get to really mingle into the communities, or was it more just football and that was what it was?
2: It was probably, we did get billeted out at certain places where we stayed. So one at Port Moresby, we stayed at a like a university type college. So we stayed on campus and sort of got to, you know, sort of meet some of the students there and some of the footballers who were playing. But they were probably more in awe of us in terms of, you know, these young Australian footballers have come over. So it was, you know, and at the time, because you're young, you sort of, you don't take in the experience as much as what you probably would like to have done.
1: Yeah.
2: But yeah, it was a great experience, though, and I was really thankful to be able to get through.
1: Did you win them games?
2: Yes, yeah, we did. It's pretty competitive.
1: Yeah.
2: You know, they sort of played the game a bit differently too. So they'll, you know, a bit like our Indigenous players, they're sort of very unpredictable and really quick, and they, you know, do some, like, kick the ball backwards to get it to their best player and stuff like that. So it's sort of, you know, and the game wasn't played like that back then.
1: No.
2: So, yeah, it was quite interesting.
3: That Teal Cup and that, do you feel, did that improve your football? Did you learn a lot from it?
2: Yeah, look, I think I learned a lot from it, and I think probably just gave me the confidence that I could play at that level. And, you know, quite often when you're a junior, you might play in your local, you know, represent, yeah, your Wimmera under-16s or whatever, but you probably don't know if you're going to be good enough or, you know, be able to play at a level. But then I think that gave me the confidence that I could play footy you know, wasn't fully sure at that time. Just gave you that confidence that you had some ability. Yep.
3: Did you have any VFL sides talk to you after that carnival about going to Melbourne? Did any show interest?
2: So we were tied to Essendon at the time and went down there for a couple of weeks and trained. And I think you might know this, Easter. You know, I think I ran two laps of Windy Oval, Windy Hill, and I was exhausted. So I thought this might not be for me. But I think I was probably, at the time, I was probably maybe just a fraction small and probably not starting to move into that athletic type player, blokes who could run, you know, 6 foot, you know, those sort of guys. You know, I was probably more a Greg Williams, you know, plod around and get the ball. And
1: would have made it if you had of, but it's hard, isn't it? Like back in the day, a country lad moving to the big smoke, and they're not, you weren't looked after like they are now.
2: Oh, definitely not.
1: Like you were pretty much left to your own devices a lot of times, so it's tough.
2: It is tough, and I probably, you know, you got to acknowledge the guys that have made it, because it is a very difficult, it is a really difficult step to take to go from that sort of country league to play at the elite level, whether it's, you know, whether it's football, whether it's basketball, tennis, whatever, it's a real step up.
3: Well, for our listeners that don't know, Dave Levithis, what height are you and where did you play the majority of footy?
2: So I'm about, I'll have to, you know, sneak it up a bit, lazy. probably about 5'9" and a half. You know, just sneak it up.
1: That's with the big long screwing stop standing on the hill.
2: not real tall. So mainly played sort of midfield. So Rover, Ruck Rover, played a bit in the forward line. One of those guys who didn't want to pick anyone up, you know, so just sort of ran around. And
3: so you're a Darryl Eastwell clone.
2: That's it, exactly.
1: He didn't have to pick anyone up because he was getting 40 possessions a game, and there was always,
3: as he said,
1: teams chasing him.
3: He mentioned Greg Williams, and knew firsthand what that was like.
1: No. Well, Davey, in 1979, great year, saw you play in your first senior premiership, defeating Matoa for Horsham, and it was a high-scoring affair. It was a high-scoring game, 24-14, 158, to 18-16, 124. What are your memories of that grand final?
2: Yeah, look, it was, I suppose, you know, I was only 19 at the time, I think. It was just an incredible experience because you're only, you know, still only a kid and you're sort of like playing with blokes that you were like in awe of, you know. You'd, people like, you know, Peter Wood and, you know, I think we had John Jordan playing at centre-half back and you know, we had some great players playing at Horsham at the time. You know, I reckon Gary Smart was playing in the centre.
1: Gary Smart.
2: There was like some fantastic players playing at Horsham at the time. Like Dickie was coaching.
1: Dickie was coaching
2: and, you know, he was just like unbelievable footballer. So you're sort of just running around hoping to get a handball or a kick somewhere. So I sort of, you know, got dragged along, really. And I think, you know, that was a great experience. And, you know, back then, I think when when you won a premiership, it meant something to

0: to the town as well. So there was a lot of huge celebrations as well. So it was great fun, yeah. Really enjoyed it.
1: Yeah.
2: You lost to Neil the following year, but then you bounced back and in another big scoring affair in 82, 22-15, 147-16, 13, 109. Was it a different feeling for you between your first premiership and your second one?
0: Yeah, look, I think I have to clarify because, you know, I'm not taking the blame for losing it against Neil because I wasn't in Horsham then. I was living in Melbourne that year and I was playing down there. So I came back in 82. It was my first year back after having a year away. And I think it was fairly competitive against Imbula back then. You know, it was a bit of rivalry. They were a really good side.
1: They were the favourites. They were the underdogs.
0: They had a really good side and... We played really well that day. So, and I think I probably had my best year at Horsham that year. I think I was starting to play a lot better footy, more consistent, you know, and being a bit more of a, you know, bit more of a leader in the team as well. So, you know, that sort of made a difference as well. Yep.
1: Do you think the year in Melbourne helped coming back? Or
0: I think it's just... Just that, you know, that maturity of, you know, being 22, you know, growing up a bit. Feeling like you belonged. Your body, you know, you'd sort of, you know, felt like you could run into a pack and not get sort of just pushed out of the way like you probably were a couple of years earlier.
1: And then backed it up again in 1983. Another chance to drink the nectar from the Premiership Cup. And we... had a thumping win, 84-point win over Dimboola. How do you reflect? And at the age of 23, you had three senior premierships under your belt already and back-to-back. How did that feel?
0: Look, that was great. And I, you know, it was a bit of a transition for the footy club at that stage. Lighty had turned up to coach. So, you know, and I'd played with him at Teal Club level. So, yeah, it was an interesting dynamic. But, you know, it was great. You know, he's an excellent footballer. Mm. And, you know, it was just a nice transition for the club at that time for him to come in and Dick to sort of take a back seat a bit. But, yeah, it was a great effort to win. Dimmy was still a great side.
1: They were,
0: You know, they had Beddoe playing. Mm. They had some great footballers.
1: They did.
0: You know, so, yeah, they would have been really disappointed, I'd say. Yeah.
2: We're talking to David Luiz. It was a pretty strong Wimmera League at the time and probably bouncing back now. And I see one of your sort of stories from your day was you love watching Brendan Kennedy take on the big loaf in Glen Petrie.
0: I remember one day we were playing at Japarrot and Glen Petrie. I think he'd cleaned up poor old Steve Holmes.
1: He did.
0: Clary was, so, and then at quarter time, I reckon Lighty might have said to Brendan was only, he was only about 19, he was only a kid at the time, skinny, and he said to Brendan, he said, oh, you'll have to go in the ruck, Brendan. And Brendan's next to me, and he's going, I'm going in the ruck. I said, you'll be right. I kept chatting to him, saying, you know, just don't get too close, you know, and on the boundary throw-ins, don't go in front of him, just come over the back. And anyway, so Brendan's jumping over the back of Big Loaf, and because he had a good leap on him, Brendan, and he sort of, and he's kept winning the taps, and Loaf's getting angrier and angrier, and he's going to kill him. Brendan spent the day just running away from him all day, but it was a very amusing day, but he survived. So
1: Loaf went at him once. I don't know if you recall.
0: Yeah, at Horsham, I think it was.
1: Yeah, and he in that game where he was jumping over the top of him, and Kangas grabbed the umpire, and he's bouncing the umpire between him and Loaf. Yes, it was amazing, but it was smart.
0: It was smart.
2: So you then decide you'd move out to Rapanyat. What prompted the move out to Rapanyat?
0: Look, I'd probably I'd been at Horsham for, you know, since 77, so it's probably seven odd years, and I think the opportunity to coach, and I don't know why. I didn't really know anyone out at Rupp other than Kel Tyler at the time, so probably had a couple of opportunities to coach at other sides as well. But to be successful, I think you got to go to a fairly good side, and they had a good side. They'd been in the final. They'd just been in the district league for a few years. They'd made the finals regularly, but couldn't take the next step. And Robbie Avery was, when they talked to me, they said that Robbie Avery was keen to go if I went. So, and I'd played a lot of basketball with Rob, knew him and knew him as a footballer, but hadn't played with him. But I think he played at Matoa while I was at Horsham. And so, yeah, I sort of thought, well, you know, if Rob's going as well, that's a couple of decent players they're picking up. And yeah, so it was a good experience going to Rugby. I really enjoyed those 3 years there.
1: So one of the reasons too, you know, they used to hand out a brown paper bag to the really good players. Well, they didn't do that with Davey. They backed in a BW.

0: still didn't feel 100% part of it as much as you do when you play. Yeah.
1: It's disappointing when those things happen.
0: That's it.
1: Yeah, but great to be involved.
0: That's it. It was great. And it was great for their club. So, it was fantastic.
1: In 1991, you turned your attention to basketball as an inaugural member of the Hornets, and the following year won the premiership under Owen Huen. What did that mean to you? Because you're not only a champion footballer, but a champion basketball.
0: Mm. Yeah, look, I think that was probably a bit of icing on the cake for me because I probably enjoyed playing basketball more than footy. I just enjoyed the sport. Yep. And we used to go away for country week when I was a kid, and we'd get belted every time we go away because the other places just had really good coaches and good programs, and we didn't really have that at Horsham until Owen Huen turned up. Yep. So when he arrived and there was sort of discussion of putting a team in the Country Victorian Invitational League, I sort of thought, well, I probably was a bit old, I said, well, I'll help, I'll make up the numbers and sort of, I didn't really know how my body would hold up either with my knee, but We trained really hard, and I was probably fittest I've ever been, actually, when I was playing basketball back then. And it was just a great experience. We had the two American imports for the first year, and then the second year we hung on to Howard Spencer, who was our big guy, and picked up Damon Lowry, who ended up being just an elite basketballer in Australia. He ended up winning NBL championships at Illawarra Hawks, and end up marrying a local girl, which was fantastic. Damon's just contributed to Australian basketball because he's actually been coaching the 3-on-3 women's team in Asia, it was a great experience to do that. And then, to win the premiership here in Horsham, because they had the final four. The final four was here on one weekend. So we end up, I think we played Mildura in the semi on the Saturday, and then I think we beat Knox City in the final. And it was a great sort of culmination. So I think, that sort of set up the opportunities for all those young kids that have come through since then. I think the Horsham basketball programs, should be proud of themselves for what they've achieved. Yeah.
2: As we do, we always run out of time when we look at the clock, Dave. So thanks for coming in. But you look back, you must reflect on a pretty good football career, four or five, five premierships, assistant coach for one, basketball premiership. Must have good memories.
0: Yeah, look, it is. And, it's nice. I think it's... What I really appreciate the most, I think, is the relationships you sort of develop through that whole process. And, even now, playing a bit of golf and playing golf with guys that I played footy against, and, we go on golf trips together and, you share a few stories and a few laughs and a few bruises. So it's great fun. Put a bit of mayo on a few of the stories, but it's good.
1: And Googs, look, I know we are out of time, but I just want to say, there's a lot of champions that have come through the competitions locally, and Davey's one of them as a footballer, but I don't think anybody has been admired and liked by not only teammates but opposition players. I don't think that he would have one enemy in the world, which is testament to the character that he is.
2: Yes, indeed. Well said, AC. Awesome. Well, thanks for coming in, Dave. I hope you hit the golf ball well today.
0: No, we'll see if we can win a championship or something today. That'd be a miracle. I'm not very good at golf, I can tell you that.
2: Well, thanks very much. Break and be back talking Mininera next.
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9: Obviously, that has the benefits you'd expect. 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
9: 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So I couldn't recommend it highly enough.
8: Horsham Sports and Community Club, working for the community with pride.
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11: Welcome back. Time to turn our attention to Mininera. And, of course, they had the bye last week, but the winners from round two were Lismore, Darren Ellum over Wiki by 99 points. Hawksdale over the Rovers by 87. Karamit, Hastie still doing somersaults because the Karamit Swans are on the board. They are 52-point winners over Great Western. Glen Thompson, Dunkeld, 38-point winners over Penshurst. Woondoo, Mortlake absolutely thumped the Arad Eagles by the tune of 80 points. And Tattyoon tickled up Moyston Wallora by 53 points. So some big wins in the round there. So going to be interesting, of course, today. Eastie, Tommy Mitchell makes his appearance for the Arad Eagles.
12: Yeah, well, I think they need him, don't they, after their last performance. Mm. So, good to see him there, though. He's a lovely guy and excellent for nil.
11: Yep, and this is the shock that Eastie, we've got to keep him on his chair, because we'll read out the top five. Lismore, Darren Ellum, Glen Thompson, Dunkeld, Hawksdale, MacArthur, Woondoo, Mortlake, all on eight. And in fifth spot, on 4 points, it is Karamit.
12: You beauty. Yay. Go the Swannies.
11: He's taken a photo and framed that, because he's been telling us for 4 years now. Karamit are charging up the ladder.
12: Yep.
11: And they are in to fifth spot.
12: Guess what? We've been fifth for 2 weeks.
11: Yep. And then comes Tattyoon, Ararat Eagles, Wiki Lake Bolac also on four. Penshurst, Rovers, Great Western and Moyston Wallora yet to open their accounts. So games this week, we see Lismore, Darren Ellum take on Hawksdale, MacArthur.
12: Pretty good game, Cougs. I'm sticking with Lismore, Darren Ellum, but won't be an easy one.
11: The Rovers will get over the top of Great Western.
12: Yeah, I think they will. The Rovers are going okay. Great Western could be in for a long year, so I'll stick with the SMW Rovers.
11: Karamit, that sit inside the five, take on the winless Penshurst.
12: Wow, you just can't go past class, can you? So we've got to stick with the Karamit Swans. Mm-hmm. And this is a big challenge, but I think they're up to it, Cougs.
11: Oh, I think you might be dreaming again. Glen Thompson, Dunkeld takes on Woondoo, Mortlake.
12: Yeah, I'm going to take Glen Thompson, Dunkeld at home in a thriller.
11: Wiki Lake Bolac take on Moyston Wallora. Wiki absolutely pumped last round. Moyston Wallora, interesting, they're on the bottom, so you'd think Wiki will bounce back.
12: Yeah, well, they should. They'd be disappointed if they don't, and Moyston Wallora are still building. They're probably looking at just consolidating this year. I think Wiki will probably get over the line, but it won't be a lot in it.
11: And in the last game, as we said, Ararat Eagles, Tom Mitchell take on their rivals, Tatty Yoon, in Ararat at Alexander Oval. Ararat have got the bye in the Wimmera League, so you'd expect a big crowd down there. It should be a good game. It'll be very interesting.
12: Yeah, well, Tommy Mitchell into the Eagles side's certainly got to give them some sort of advantage. But look, I like Tatty Yoon. I'm going to stick with Tatty Yoon.
11: Beautiful. Well, that rounds us out for Minanera, so we'll take a break and we'll come back with the District League.
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12: Have a quick look at the District League results last week. The lights went out at Laharam at the Rupp game, Laharam and Rupp over at Rupp. And it was Laharam at the time, we were 4-12-36 to Rupp's 2-7-19, but that was early in the last, so Rupp pushed them. Conivaloo, big winners over Edenhope, absolutely 17-16-118 to Edenhope 7-2-50-17-52. Calkeith, Tanner Smith kicked 21 in two games. They defeated Pimp by 78 points, and there might be question marks on your side, the Pimp boys, Eastie.
13: Won't play finals this year, Coogs, is my prediction. That is a huge result, Calkeith.
12: Yep, we went and watched Narajara Kwantong and Nadimak on the Sunday, and the Bombers got up by 58 points, but Natty impressed early on. Matt Coombs joined the side, and they moved the ball pretty well, but couldn't handle the quality of Narajara Kwantong, and Harrow Balmoral bounced back with a 25-point win over the Swifts. So the ladder at the moment, Laharam and Narajara Kwantong both on 12, Kalkeith 8, Harrow Balmoral 8, KLU 8, that's the 5, and then Pimp, Natty and Rapanyip all on 4, Taylors Lake, the Swifts and Edenhope Apsley yet to break their ducks as we turn our attention to the round this week.

0: week round four, and a big game out at Natty as they take on the Swifts.
1: Huge game, Cougs. It's Natty have improved. The Swifts not too bad against Harrah Belmore last week.
0: No,
1: so
0: margin surprised me a little bit.
1: Yeah, I thought they might have dropped off the pace. Look, I'm only going for Natty United because it's at home. Yep. But I won't be surprised if the Swifties get over the line.
0: They looked good last week at times, Natty and yep. I. Moved the ball well. Couple of big fellas up forward, Munn and then Coombe kicked a few. He'll kick you three or four each week with six kicks. So they'll be in the hunt till at least late in the game, if not in front at the end. Edenhope Apsley, bottom play, top, going to be a huge ask for Edenhope. And they'd be disappointed the way their season started off, I would think.
1: No, I think they'd be shattered. They will get pumped today by Narajra Kwantong, and that's just a fact. It's not having a crack at them or anything like that. They're just a long way off the mark. A lot of work to be done, and that's just partly due to isolation, Cougs. Yeah. It's hard, isn't it, to have good sides all the time, but Narajra Kwantong are flying. Yeah. They are flying, and they'll win this easy.
0: Yeah, we'll get to see how good Canaveralu are today when they take on Laharam. But then again, Laharam weren't overly impressive last week against Rapanyat, but they get a couple of fellas back this week. Argyle, I think's back and that sort of thing. Their key forward up there is doing the job. He's slotted goals through Fenner. He's sort of an 8 and a 5, but... Yeah, going to be interesting. Wilkins in, but the other fellow that was best for him last week isn't in the side for Canaveralu. So
1: match of the round, I reckon, nearly.
0: Yeah.
1: I'm really looking forward to the result of this game, Cougs. I think I'm sticking with Laharam because I think I know what Laharam can bring. I do think Canaveralu United will play finals this year, and this game here is going to probably back up that statement. If they can get close, they'll play finals. If they win, they'll definitely play finals. But I'm going to stick with Laharam at home. Always hard to beat out there. They grow another leg there. So I think Laharam in a really good game.
0: How many for Tanner Smith today as the Kalki boys take on Rapanyat?
1: Well, I think he kicked 10 up to three-quarter time last week and then went off and relaxed. So he'll kick double figures today, no worries. And how many? It just depends on whether he plays all day or just plays another three quarters. But they will thump Rapanyat because they are going very, very well.
0: And the last game of the round, Taylor's Lake take on Pimpinaya. Pimp got to bounce back. Bates is in the side for Taylor's Lake. So going to be probably an interesting game, this one.
1: Tough game. Tough game for Pimp. Like, at the start of the year, you probably would have penciled that in, that they'd win this match. But right now, I think Taylor's Lake, all the reports, they're a side that's on the way up. Pimp had a bad loss last week. They've got to bounce back. If they want any realistic chance of playing finals, they have to win today. I'm going to tip them, but I'm not with any great confidence.
0: Yeah, you think if they wanted to, you know, they finished third last year.
1: Yep.
0: They need to put this one in the bag.
1: Well, they do have to.
0: Last week was an aberration and we forget about that and move forward.
1: And I think, you know, I think they will learn from it, and I think they'll re-gel, but it'll be a good game of footy.
0: Yeah.
1: Out of Taylor's Lake today, so
0: I'm not sure whether Healy played last week.
1: Well, I don't think he did.
0: Yeah, well, he's back in. So
1: big
0: there's
1: in.
0: A big body
1: big
0: for
1: body.
0: Him. And a couple of the younger ones in Link Smith and Ozzie Simpson were good last week.
1: Yeah.
0: So
1: good
0: they've
1: young
0: got a real
1: players,
0: foundation. So I just think probably they might have a bit more experience than Taylor's Lake.
1: Yeah,
0: I'd probably see them getting over the line.
1: I think so.
0: So we'll take our final break, then we'll come back and have a look at the Wimmera League games this week.
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0: Welcome back. Well, only one game of Wimmera League last week, the traditional Anzac Day clash between the Saints and the Demons, and it didn't really live up to expectations, Eastie, and the Demons have lost three, a couple of concussions and a shoulder for this week, but, gee, from what we saw there, they could be in for a long year.
1: Definitely a long year. And on the flip side, the Saints look really good once they wound it up. It was amazing to think that there was probably 15 minutes of football, Cougs, in that first quarter where only 1 point was scored.
0: Yeah.
1: And then the Saints opened the floodgates and ran right away with it and looked very good. In fact, as I said last weekend, they will be pushing for a top three berth.
0: Yep, and Darryl Easwell has got his Saints membership in his back pocket already. But they were big winners, 16-13, 109 to Horsham's 5-2-32. Mitch Martin won the Anzac medal. So we all turn our attentions to round three. We might have a quick look at the ladder before we get there. It's probably still a little bit disjointed at the moment, with some sides having played two games, some sides having played one. Pardon me, nil. And Imbula have only played the one game. Everybody else has played two. So the Saints sit on top on 8 points, but more importantly, a really good percentage, Eastie, 269%. Second, a stall on 8 points. Then third, and all these sides from third down to sixth are on 4 points. It's Ararat in third. The Southern Mallee Thunder are fourth. Nil are fifth. And Horsham are sixth, all on the four. Minyip Matoa, Warwick Eagles and Imbula in that order are yet to open their account. Imbula only played the one game and drew Ararat, so hence sitting on the bottom of the ladder. But Games today. Dimboola take on the Warwick Eagles.
1: Yeah, look, for mine, Cougs, I think the Warwick Eagles will have a win here. I reckon they've been really competitive this year and they look like they've definitely improved. Dimboola have slipped back, as we've mentioned, and are probably going to have a long year ahead of them. A lot of local guys back at Dimboola, which is great to see, and the community spirit around the club is good. But I think Warwick Eagles will get over the line very comfortably.
0: From all reports, Jorgensen is a very, very good player for the Warwick Eagles. And we've heard big raps on McFadden. Goes all right. Lehman's chipping in as well. So their recruits are good. So, you know.

0: You know, Andrew Moore will have to probably pull something out of his hat here, but they'll be competitive for a fair part of the game.
1: Yeah, no, I think you're right. The recruits that have come to Warwick, and they've done a good job, and that's what you've got to do, I reckon, when you're recruiting players in to come into your club. They've got to come in, be good footballers, but also be good people around the club, and the reports that I've received is that they are certainly that. So they'll have a comfortable victory, Cougs. I think they'll do this pretty easy.
0: Horsham take on Stall at the City Oval today. So going to be an interesting game, as we said. Horsham have lost two or three. They brought back in Brad Hardigan and young Xavier Perdue. I'm not sure whether he's in for his first game. Stall look a very settled lineup. I don't think there's a change in that side there from when they last hit the field, and they showed plenty, Stall, when we've seen them. And well, Horsham, they just need their big forwards to get their hands on the footy. Perry and that, he got his hands to the ball a couple of times but couldn't clunk them. Short was good last week. He had a real dip. Tyler Blake had plenty of the ball. Blake doesn't hurt you enough for me. There's a lot of handballs he gets. If he can sort of get out in the open and use the footy long, he could open things up. But you'd have to back Stall in today.
1: Stall will win this easy. Horsham, very disappointing last weekend. Just too few are putting their hand up to have a red hot crack. So there's too much being left to too few in their side, and too many players just happy to be passengers and spectators out on the ground that are actually, they're not even getting into dangerous spots to lay tackles and to put blocks on, let alone win the footy. So Stall, on the other hand, recruited really well this year. They've been building for the last few years, as we know, and I said at the start of the year, Stall are the real deal this year, and they will thump Horsham.
0: Jesus, he's right off. He's got his Saints membership well and truly, and he's getting ingrained into the Saints.
1: Well, it's,
0: I was impressed with Carberry other big fella, Hare down back. They've got a couple of good pillars in that back half.
1: Yes.
0: But it's getting that connection into the forward 50 that the worry for him at the moment.
1: They were two of the few that...
0: Yep.
1: Billy Carberry will give everything he's got, regardless of how his body stands up. And I think young Hudson Hare's got a really bright future. And there's a handful of players. Really rapt to see Gunny playing good footy. Yep. I thought he was their best last week. Yep. But, you know, there's little signs. Jake Short, good coach, good bloke. He'll get him back on track.
0: Minyip Matoa take on Nil. And over at Minyip today, Nil look almost like they're sort of getting their best side together. Politis is back in there. Stanley Cox is in there, a big centre-half forward. So it'll be interesting to see. Minyip Matoa, of course, Cade Petering gone now. I think they had a couple of injuries as well. Oscar Gorth in good form. But for me, I think Nil probably run a bit deeper and you know, the real deal.
1: Well, Nil have to win these games, and they have to win them comfortably, because Nil's another side that's pushing for the top three. I know they finished there last year, and they're looking at taking another couple of steps further forward, and they've got the capabilities to do so. They're a very good side. Minyip Matoa are always going to be competitive. Any team coached by Luke Fisher is going to be competitive, and they'll have a red hot crack. But Nil, their class all around the ground, will just be too strong today, and should win by, you know, anywhere from 5 or 6 goals.
0: Yep, it'll be very interesting. The game we are covering today should be an absolute cracker. Really start to see where sides fit in the pecking order. The Thunder coming off a close loss to Nil. No, didn't lose any admirers in that. Then got over the top of Minyip Matoa. The Saints have gone bang bang in their two games and sit on top of the table. One change for the Saints from last week. It looks like Jocko Burns out and Van Buren's in. And you know, traditionally, the Thunder have struggled against the Saints. Ison's into the side, but a bit of footy under their belt. This is going to be a beauty, I reckon.
1: Ripping game, this one. This is the finals game early in the year, Cougs. The Saints, as we said, they're definitely finals bound, and they want to be at the pointy end of finals, so they want to make top three. Southern Mallee Thunder, as we know, very proud club, and they'll be looking to play finals and make top three up. I know we'll discuss this in greater depth. I'm thinking the Saints will get over the line, but it'll be a thriller.
0: Should it be a beauty. Garvey back in as well. So they've got Garvey, Ison, Edwards and Dilla Hunty as their big tall. So they're going to stretch them. But that about takes us out for the morning. Join us from 1 o'clock